That's Sean McConnell, Everything That's Good. It's from, I guess, about 5 years ago. And Alison Russell, Love is a Golden Lion. That's brand new from Alison Russell. Dar Williams did Berkeley, and Joni Mitchell, of course, did Ladies of the Canyon. And the Haynes Pool is offering a lifeguarding class all day, August 29th and 30th, and September 5th and 6th. About 6 hours of online content needs to be completed prior to the course. Deadline to register is this Saturday, August 22nd, in order to have a roster ahead of time. For more information and to register, contact Sydney at SRAY, S-W-R-A-Y, at haynes.ak.us, or call 314-2278. Okay, back to the music here. This one's from about 10 years ago. It's Jackson Browne. Mm-hmm.

and down this railroad. I'm walking all around, looking up and down this train. All I gotta see is a place for me to grab hold.

And that was Procol Harum, of course. She Wandered Through the Garden Fence. Josiah and the Bonnevilles before that with Good Boy. That's brand new. That's another really good new CD. We've got a good handful of them right now. And let's see, Jackson Browne started us off with Leaving Winslow. It's got a great line in it about his mother marrying an oxygenarian ladies' man. All right, let's see. I guess it's time. Here's your credence.

That's Jackson Brown, Barricades of Heaven, and Creedence Clearwater Revival before that with Have You Ever Seen the Rain? And yes, that was a double dose of Jackson Brown, because I realized that this kind of has the same lick, as we used to call them, the opening beat, as Have You Ever Seen the Rain? And I'm going to play it, so I did. All right. The Alaska Arts Confluence invites everyone to their artist market next Tuesday, August 25th, noon to 4 p.m. in the Fort Seward Art Garden. 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New vendors are welcome. For more information or to become a vendor, call Audrey at 360-320-9558. And let's see, I believe that brings us up to listener personal time, so do listen up. 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This one and any other friends it accumulates will next be heard. Not tonight. We've got Upfront Soul coming up. But tomorrow morning with a mystery guest. We're still a bit up in the air with who is hosting Soundwaves. But you will hear it. You will hear listener personals at 8:35 and 9:35 tomorrow morning. All right. We're in the home stretch now. So let's try to squeeze in some more music. What do we got here? This is Harpeth Rising.

Well, that's a local standby there. Life in a northern town, Dream Academy. There was a time when it seemed like everybody was playing this on the air all the time, but we've tapered off a bit, but it's still a good song. Life in a Northern Town. Brand new before that was Blackberry Smoke with Sure Was Good. That's a good song. And Harpeth Rising started off the set with Well Hell. And Well Hell, I think it is time for the Earth, Air, and Water Report. For Thursday, August 20th, 2026. Looking at highway conditions, the Alaska Highway's got bare roads. Klondike Highway's got bare roads. Rock scaling between 4.8 and 5.4 mile, 7 to 11 p.m. with single lanes, flaggers, and delays. Haines Highway's got bare roads. Road work between 20 and 25 mile, 5:30 a.m. to 5:30 p.m. Monday through Saturday with single lanes. Expect delays. Today's ferry is the Hubbard. It just left Haines bound for Juneau. The Hubbard returns daily to

tomorrow through Sunday, arriving in Haines 11:45 a.m., departing Haines 4:45 p.m. bound for Juneau. And for those of you who haven't heard, ferry service to Skagway is suspended until further notice. We have a high tide coming up at 7 p.m., 14 feet. There's a low at 2:14 a.m. tomorrow, 3.9 feet, and a high at 9:13 a.m., 10.7 feet. 15 hours and 10 minutes of daylight today. Tonight's sunset, 8:40 p.m. Tomorrow's sunrise, 5:33 a.m. Looking at the weather, Skagway area tonight, showers, lows in the mid-50s. Tomorrow, showers, highs in the upper 60s, lows in the mid-50s. And for Saturday, cloudy, slight chance of showers, highs in the mid-60s, lows in the low 50s. For Haines, Deschutes, Clukwan, and the Chilkat Valley tonight, showers, lows in the low 50s. Tomorrow, showers, highs in the low 60s, lows in the low 50s. And for Saturday, mostly cloudy, slight chance of showers, highs 58 to 64, lows in the upper 40s. We are back to the 40s again. In the marine forecast, winds and seas diminish tonight as a system moves into the panhandle. Tomorrow brings 10 to 15 knot winds along the coast and 10 and 15 to 20 knot winds near Dixon Entrance with 5-foot seas. The next system develops Sunday, bringing 15 to 20 knot winds to the coast. In local waters tonight, southeast wind 15 knots, seas 3 feet. Tomorrow, south wind 20 knots, seas 4 feet. And for Saturday, south wind 15 to 20 knots, seas 3 to 4 feet. And that's what's going on outdoors. We got time for probably a couple more pieces of music here. So let's, here's one that we know from years ago. This is the Rolling Stones.

eyes were hazel and her teeth were slightly curved. We spent a lonely night at the Memory Motel. It's on the ocean, I guess you know it well. It took one starry night to steal my heart away out on the waterfront.

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NOAA Fisheries reminds the public, please take the lead. 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When cleaning fish, keep fish waste out of reach. If you see someone feeding, harassing, or harming seals or sea lions, report it by calling 800-853-1964. This message sponsored by NOAA Fisheries.

0: Dunleavy, a Republican, said he rejected this measure because it needed more work and there wasn't enough time to put it in place before this year's election. But Senator Bill Willikowski, an Anchorage Democrat and among the bill's backers, says that just isn't true. He says he's glad AFN and other groups are speaking out.
1: If you make it impossible for people to vote, you're not opening polling places, then are you really granting them their constitutional right to vote?
0: AFN has sent a letter to the Division of Elections calling on it to take immediate action on a long list of complaints. Stephen Kirch, a spokesman for the Elections Division, says the division has no comment on AFN's letter, though he did acknowledge that on primary election day this Tuesday, two rural precincts open late. In Anchorage, I'm Rhonda McBride.
2: South Dakota tribal leaders say there is a disconnect between services promised to tribal nations and those provided. They say that discrepancy is highlighted in law enforcement. SDPB's CJ Keene has more.
3: South Dakota's tribal leaders met in Rapid City Wednesday to call for more support to reservation lands from federal and state partners, namely calls for consistent mandatory funding of tribal police regardless of administration or status of the government. According to information from the Great Plains Tribal Chairmen's Association, funding is about one quarter of tribal staffing needs and falls well short of the estimated $3.5 billion these entities need to properly maintain public safety standards seen off reservations. Oglala Sioux Tribe President Frank Starr comes out, says this is reflected in the numbers from Pine Ridge.
4: The formula is 2.8 officers per 1,000 people. The Oglala Sioux Tribe has 54,000 membership and 27 officers. What is wrong with that picture?
3: That sentiment was echoed by Shalane Knudsen, chairwoman of the Yankton Sioux Tribe. She says little has changed since the last time this question was asked.
5: At the time in 2024, we only had 3 tribal police officers. Today, we have 5.
3: The Yankton Sioux Tribe has a population of about 11,500 enrolled members. Vermilion, a college town with a similar population, reported 20 sworn officers in a phone call with SDPB. And it's also important to note that total is 1.7 officers per 1,000 people. What this boils down to for tribes, though, according to Starr comes out, is a serious need for more support. The Tribal Chairman's Association estimates less than 13% of funding compared to the current identified need is met overall. For National Native News, I'm CJ Keene in Rapid City.
2: And I'm Jill Freitas.
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0: It's time for the KHNS local news. I'm Melinda Munson. Today in the news, in the first season of the Skagway Shuffle, KHNS contributor Molly McCleskey looked at the decision to end seasonal and long-term rentals at Garden City RV Park and the domino effect that had on housing in the community. In this episode, she's revisiting that decision and how the municipality of Skagway has adapted.
1: In Skagway, the decision to end seasonal housing in the Garden City RV Park upset the town's delicate balance between seasonal and year-round rentals. What to do with the property has been the subject of debate ever since. In the meantime, Skagway's efforts to house its seasonal workforce are reshaping the town in both visible and less obvious ways. Skagway is still filled with RVs each season. They're just now dispersed throughout town in places they weren't previously allowed. Here's town manager Emily Deitch.
2: Code says you can't have a mobile home park below 15th Avenue, and that's still on the books. Right now, we have this temporary habitation of RVs resolution that's allowing RVs in people's yards anywhere.
1: It was a controversial decision that has its critics. Longtime resident David Huns of Huns & Huns Enterprises developed what's often called the man camp on the edge of town to relieve some of the housing pressure in Skagway. He's not a fan of having RVs dispersed throughout town.
3: That was a decision that the city made that I thought was not very good planning on their part, because all they did was it forced all the trailers into the residential neighborhoods. Now it looks like a big RV park. No matter where you drive in town, it doesn't give you back to the small hometown feeling that used to be there.
1: Before the town changed the policy, Garden City had 96 full hookup sites, although some of them were malfunctioning or unusable. Now there are no sewer hookups, and all RVs have to dump at the station. The city's other campground and RV park, Pulling Creek, has 34 sites down by the waterfront. Assembly member Jonathan Hillis, who currently manages both sites, says he frequently gets requests for extended stays, even though each reservation is limited to 2 weeks.
4: We're using our largest RV park for housing, which is the same thing that businesses have done with hotels all across town. And it's understandable. The housing is needed here. The seasonal housing, the rentals, those are desperately needed. And because those eat up so much of it, the single family homes are needed. One of our RV parks is going to go away, and that will leave us with 33 spots. That's going to impact our little tiny bit that's left.
1: What to do with Garden City is a frequent topic of debate at assembly and committee meetings. Assemblywoman Alex Waddell has proposed a community land trust, which would see the town building up to 20 homes on the site if the town can find the funding. But as Garden City lies in limbo, it remains unavailable to the season-long workers who might have used it in the past. Skagway's fire chief, Emily Rauscher, also has concerns about the number of RVs in Skagway, but for her, it's a matter of safety.
5: There's a reason why RVs were a recreational vehicle and not intended for permanent use. This is not going to make me popular, by the way, but I'm looking at it from a safety perspective. If there's all these RVs on a property to a single family residence, who cares what size ladder we have if we don't have access to the property, if there's all this stuff in the yard?
1: While the debate over Garden City rages on, another of the city's campgrounds, Pulling Creek, is also coming under scrutiny. To expand, enlarge, or upgrade Pulling Creek, the city would require changing the current code to allow for a campground and RV park within the carefully regulated historic district. And since there are privately owned lots that could conceivably be converted into campgrounds within the historic district, the change could set a precedent that incrementally erodes the district's existing protections, opening the door to broader commercial uses that were never contemplated under the original preservation framework.
2: And, you know, we could probably rearrange things inside to make it more efficient and stuff, but when you look at, like, enlarging or that sort of thing, that's when you need to come into compliance. I would hate to have a perception that we're changing rules to benefit just the municipality.
1: Mayor Orion Hansen recently said at an assembly meeting that given the unforeseen consequences that closing Garden City to season-long workers had had on the town, he was open to revisiting that decision. But as the state of Skagway's RV parks remain in flux, Skagway is still improvising where its seasonal workers live, and many are moving into the hotels once meant for independent travelers, further deepening the town's reliance on one type of tourism. In Skagway, I'm Molly McCluskey.
0: Molly's reporting from Skagway was made possible by a grant from the Fund for Investigative Journalism and KHNS. That's it for the KHNS local news. 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

0: I think when you start firing people for political reasons, it's not just the person you fire, but it's the message that sends throughout the entire force that, hey, if you want to move up, if you want to succeed, there are political litmus tests or political gates that you have to pass through.
1: I'm Michael Barbaro. That's coming up on The Daily from The New York Times.
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0: from the New York Times. I'm Michael Barbaro. This is The Daily. For the past 18 months, Secretary of Defense Pete Hegseth has remade the top ranks of the U.S. military, dismissing or sidelining many whose rise, he believes, was aided by DEI, and replacing them with officers who fit his definition of merit. In the process, many argue, Hegseth is prioritizing loyalty to him and his ideas over loyalty to the military itself. Today, my colleague, Greg Jaffe, takes us inside the hiring and firing for a single job that's become a case study for Hegseth's approach. It's Thursday, August 20th. Greg, welcome to The Daily. I know this is your first time on the show, so glad to have you.
1: Yeah, thanks for having me.
0: Pleasure is all mine. So I think it's fair to say that Secretary of Defense Pete Hegseth's desire to transform the senior ranks of the U.S. military is pretty well established by now. So why did you decide to pursue this story?
1: So we knew that when Secretary Hegseth came in, and even before he came in, he talked about wanting to remove senior military officers, including the chairman of the Joint Chiefs of Staff. And then in September of last year,
2: good morning and welcome to the War Department.
1: He gives a big speech in which he again talks about the need to clean house, to remove people who he thinks have been inserted into the military by ideologues and have been manipulated into pursuing like diversity, equity, and inclusion programs. Mm-hmm.
2: No more identity months, DEI offices.
1: So it's a really broad campaign to sort of reclaim a military that he thinks has been taken over by leftist forces. And I think he blames, in some cases, the losses in Iraq and Afghanistan on the sort of the corruption of the officer corps of the United States military. And so he's going to fix that problem.
2: We are clearing out the debris.
1: And some of that happens in 2025. Within his first month, he fires a large number of people. It's a pretty significant purge of some of the top ranks of the military. But I think we really start to see it in 2026, where the firings are continuing.
3: Hegseth has fired more than a dozen generals and admirals since he took over as secretary.
1: And he's blocking large numbers of people, women and people of color, from getting promotions that they had earned at senior levels.
0: Mm.
1: And so Kate Kelly and I, who have been working on this, we'd found upwards of 65 to 70 people who had been either fired or blocked from promotions that they had earned. And that's about 10% of the entire general officer corps, which is, you know, admirals and generals. I've been covering the military since 1999, off and on, and I cannot think of anything remotely close to this in the last 26 years. And given all that, we wanted to understand both what it took to fall out of favor with Secretary Hegseth, but also to understand what it took to get hired in this Pentagon.
0: Hmm.
1: And that's what led us to the story of Lisa Franchetti and Daryl Caudle, hoping it would help us understand in a broad sense how Secretary Hegseth was really changing the military in ways that were really transformative.
0: So let's start with what you found about Lisa Franchetti, the member of that duo who was fired by Hegseth. What did you find out about her?
1: So Admiral Franchetti has told her story in lots of interviews about how she grew up in Rochester, New York, and she went to Northwestern University. She was a coxswain on the rowing team, and so her job was to command the men rowing their boat. One day, she met a group of guys on campus who had decided to join the Navy to help pay for school.
4: And I said, really? Tell me more. And they talked about free textbooks, a chance to see the world.
1: And a recruiter sold her on the adventure of the armed forces.
4: And I signed up on the spot.
3: Wow.
0: And what is her experience once she joins the Navy?
1: When she joins, it's the 1980s. And so there's still at that point something called the combat exclusion ban that's in place. And that prevents women from serving on combat ships or serving in combat aircraft. And there's an interesting moment. So I think in 1989, she's one of 184 female surface warfare officers in the entire United States Navy. And one of those officers was chosen to command an auxiliary logistics ship. So this is a
2: not a combat ship.
1: Right, exactly. And it's such a big event that the Chief of Naval Operations, the job that Franchetti will someday hold, writes a letter to all 184 female officers saying, I look forward to the day soon when this will cease to be a special event.
5: Hmm.
1: And so she's at a moment where things are just beginning to open up for women in the United States Navy. But
4: the boss that I had at the time, he made it very clear to me that he didn't think women should be on our ship. And he was going to make sure that I did not succeed.
1: Franchetti says she's basically told by her commanding officer that this experiment of having women on ships is not going to go anywhere. That attitude fuels her. It makes her work harder. And in the 90s, Clinton lifts the combat exclusion ban. And that allows women to serve on combat vessels and in combat aircraft. And it really opens up possibilities for somebody like Admiral Franchetti, who then seizes that opportunity and rises up through the Navy. She commands an Arleigh Burke-class destroyer, the USS Ross. Later, two aircraft carrier strike groups. You know, the aircraft carrier is really central to the way the United States Navy fights.
5: Mm-hmm.
1: And so in 2013, she's the first woman to actually command naval forces in Korea, which is a real hotspot at that moment. And she also is a senior officer on the joint staff in the Pentagon. And in 2023, she's officially put up for the job, the top job in the Navy.
5: Mm.
1: You know, the Navy Secretary selects three or four people who he thinks would be good for that job and submits that list to the Secretary of Defense, who at the time was a guy named Lloyd Austin. And after that list is put together, she's sort of widely rumored inside the Pentagon to be the front runner.
5: Mm-hmm.
1: But Austin looks at the list and he picks somebody else, a guy named Sam Paparo, who was a senior Navy officer in the Pacific. That's Austin's first choice. And when it goes to the White House, it's leaked to the press, and there are stories in the media saying, in a surprise move, it looks like they're going to nominate Paparo rather than Admiral Franchetti for the job.
2: Okay. So she has not gotten this job.
1: She doesn't look like she's gotten this job. But then it lands in the White House under President Biden. He looks at the list of candidates. And he thinks, you know what, I want Franchetti for the job of Chief of Naval Operations, and let's keep Paparo in the job and have him be the head of U.S. Indo-Pacific Command. Ultimately, this is the president's pick, and the president chose to exercise that authority that he has.
2: And why did he pick her?
1: You know, one, she had a lot of experience. And two, I do think that Biden was interested in making history. Interested in sending a message that a woman could rise to the top of the force. And so picking the first female chief of naval operations, the first woman to serve on the Joint Chiefs of Staff, that was a really big deal for Biden. But even at her confirmation hearing, she is pressed, as are many officers who are

0: takes aim at her, among others, but her on a couple of pages, in which he says and argues that she's not qualified for this job and she only got the job because she was a woman. And he identifies Admiral Franchetti as emblematic of everything that was wrong with the Biden approach, as somebody who prioritizes diversity over competence.
1: Any general that was involved, general, admiral, whatever, that was involved in any of the DEI woke has got to go.
0: And at that point, Hegseth is a Fox and Friends weekend host and a military expert for Fox. And so within a matter of months after this book comes out, Hegseth is picked by President-elect Trump at that moment to be his Secretary of Defense. It's a really controversial pick. Hegseth is not very experienced. And when Hegseth is chosen by Trump, Franchetti has read his book or is aware of what's in his book, and she realizes that her days are probably numbered.
2: And what does she do?
0: Well, at that point, she calls together all the four stars in the United States Navy, and they discuss what to do if she's fired, who should replace her. And I think she's also really concerned about the politicization of the force, that these forces will sort of divide the Navy, divide admirals against each other, will lead to people campaigning for the job and freelancing. And so she basically says to them, like, hey, this is a really big, stressful moment. We need to put the United States Navy ahead of ourselves and our own career ambitions.
2: So even at this moment when she knows her career is probably over, she's saying, how do we protect the Navy?
0: Yeah, how do we protect the institution? But what she doesn't know at the time is that someone in that four-star meeting that she had is quietly doing exactly what she cautioned not to do, which is reaching out to Secretary Hegseth and trying to position himself to take her job.
3: We'll be right back.
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0: I'm Michael Barbaro. This is The Daily. My colleague, Greg Jaffe, takes us inside the hiring and firing for a single job that's become a case study for Hegseth's approach. So, Greg, tell us about this naval officer who does the very thing Franchetti doesn't want anyone to do, which is to basically begin lobbying for her job even before she's been fired. You mentioned his name earlier, Darryl Cottle.
1: Yeah, so he's a highly accomplished and decorated admiral, comes up through the submarine fleet. He commands U.S. submarines in the Pacific. Then he's in charge of U.S. Fleet Forces Command, which is a really important East Coast command that essentially trains and makes sure Navy ships are ready to go to war.
2: Down there, I had to constantly ask myself, am I thinking clearly? Am I thinking strategically? Are we doing the right things for the right reasons and at the right time? And those questions haven't changed.
1: He does very well on that. So well, in fact, that, you know, when they're considering Admiral Franchetti in 2023, that Admiral Cottle is one of the people on the list the Navy puts forward to Secretary Austin as a possible candidate for the Chief of Naval Operations job.
0: Interesting. So he's in the mix for that big a job under President Biden.
1: Yeah, and he really wants it. It's clear that he really wants it. But the Navy, I think, views him as a better candidate for U.S. Strategic Command, which is the command that oversees all of our nuclear weapons. So it's really interesting. And

0: and this is something that I had never encountered before. So, you know, Hegseth is nominated for the job. It's not clear that he's going to get the job. It's looking pretty dicey for him. And so what we heard from several officials familiar with the interaction is that at this point, Admiral Caudle directs a senior officer on his staff to reach out to Hegseth to help Hegseth prepare for his confirmation hearing. The call never happens, but the message gets through to Secretary Hegseth that this is somebody who's kind of on the team. And 2 days after Admiral Franchetti is fired, a senior officer on his staff again reaches out to Hegseth's brother, this time a much more overtly political message, essentially that there's no one more in line with Secretary Hegseth's vision for remaking the military than Admiral Caudle, and that Admiral Caudle wants to remove, quote, woke barriers that he sees as weakening the force. And it seems like the point of this text message was to show, hey, I'm politically and ideologically aligned with you and your vision for the military. It was very much a violation of protocol. This is really unusual because we expect our military officers to be apolitical. We don't want Republican generals and Democratic generals. We want them to serve the institution and the country. And so when you have people short-circuiting the process and auditioning for jobs, it really starts to undermine trust in the institution. You know, there's a concept in the Navy, a saying, it goes ship, shipmate, self. And at the core of that is that the survival and success of your ship comes first. The next is your sailors, your shipmates, the people who you serve with, and you put yourself last.
1: And what comes of Caudle's outreach?
0: Well, the first thing that happens is Hegseth fires Franchetti. And remember, at this time, he's only about a month into the job, so he's still pretty new. He gets a list of three nominees of people who the Navy thinks should get this job. Admiral Caudle is not on that list. And he looks at that list and says, where's Caudle? And it turns out that Admiral Caudle is the only person that Secretary Hegseth interviews for the Chief of Naval Operations job. And so he picks him. His nomination is set to go to the White House when a problem arises.
1: Which is what?
0: So Admiral Caudle has a significant inspector general complaint against him. It's essentially a year old, but it's been sitting in the system and it needs to be dealt with. The IG is the internal watchdog. So what happens is the complaint centers around some remarks he made to sailors at essentially an awards banquet. And they're talking about the Navy's sexual assault awareness program. And Caudle says, look, if I strip naked and cover myself in honey and go walking through the forest and I get attacked by a bear, I have some responsibility for that attack. Another one that he uses is, you know, if I put on gold chains and a fancy gold watch and I go walking through Harlem and I get assaulted, you know, I bear some responsibility for my decisions. And so when Admiral Caudle has to deal with this, he reaches out to a lawyer named Tim Parlatori. Parlatori has represented other naval officers dealing with these IG complaints. He also represented Secretary Hegseth when Secretary Hegseth was accused of sexual assault a few years ago. Now he's working as a special advisor inside the Pentagon.
1: Wow. So Caudle's connections to Hegseth keep getting bigger and more complicated. So at this point, where does Caudle's nomination stand? Where does it go?
0: So the IG concludes that he didn't do anything wrong, and then that clears the pathway for Admiral Caudle's nomination to go to the White House. So last summer, summer of 2025, he succeeds Admiral Franchetti and becomes the new Chief of Naval Operations.
2: With the promise to work every day to make our sailors better warriors, our families more supported, and our combat...
0: And he also parrots Hegseth's language of domination and strength.
2: To ensure that our Navy remains and forever will be the most dominant, lethal, and credible maritime fighting force the world has ever known. Now let's get to work. Thank you.
0: I should note that spokesmen for both Secretary Hegseth and Admiral Caudle have said that these decisions were made on merit. But it seems pretty clear that the firings were not about merit. You know, it's completely legitimate to fire somebody for competence if they make a mistake or lose a war. Franchetti did nothing wrong, as far as we can tell. she was fired and Caudill was hired, at least in part for reasons tied to politics or ideology. And that's a really dangerous place for the military to go.
1: And dangerous exactly why?
0: Well, I think when you start firing people for political reasons, it's not just the person you fire, but it's the message that sends throughout the entire force that, hey, if you want to move up, if you want to succeed, there are political litmus tests or political gates that you have to pass through.
1: And then you start making day-to-day decisions, maybe even really important military ones, based on, will this make the boss happy? Because that's kind of how I got my job in the first place.
0: Yeah. War is a really tough, complicated endeavor, as we're seeing in Iran right now. And so you want your best warfighters, not your most politically aligned warfighters, to be promoted. You want people to be able to tell the boss when they're wrong. Mm. You want senior officers to provide unvarnished military advice, even when it may not be popular or what the civilians want to hear. Now, have other administrations initially distrusted the generals they inherited from past presidents? Yes, that has happened. But they never took steps to fire and replace them with more ideologically aligned officers because they knew it was a really slippery slope.
1: Mm.
0: It could lead to places that weren't good for the military or for the country.
1: Mm.
0: And for the first time in at least a decade, if not longer, there will be no women nominated to admiral rank. Women make up about 21% of the Navy. And so that means you've got a leadership of the Navy that increasingly looks less and less like the force that it oversees. I think, you know, it also means that young female officers who are coming up have fewer people who provide a sort of a pathway to success, who show them what the opportunities available to them are. I think that's tough for them. I think it's also heartbreaking for people like Admiral Franchitti and other senior female officers who fought hard to get where they got.
1: Well, Greg, thank you very much. Appreciate it.
0: Of course. Thanks for having me.
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5: 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I'm Michael Barbaro. 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

0: From APM, American Public Media, this is Performance Today. I'm Valerie Kaler. Pop quiz time. How did Louis XIV of France, who died in 1715, give a 20th century American composer a career boost? Here's the short version. In 1663, Louis established the Prix de Rome for artists in France. Winners got to spend a couple years in Rome, fully funded, fully focused on making. A couple centuries later, the American Academy in Rome created a similar program. And in 1935, a young composer named Samuel Barber was awarded the American Prix de Rome. A symphony he wrote during his residency led to a life-changing professional connection. We'll hear the story and the symphony in just 5 minutes. Also ahead, pianist Jonathan Biss with an American sonata. Here he is talking about Beethoven.
1: You always feel that he wanted so hard for this music to be moving that, I mean, to make it as moving as it ought to be is something that you have to pour all your blood, sweat, and tears into.

Pianist Jonathan Biss with the Rondo from Beethoven's Piano Sonata No. 8. Biss is back later this hour with a sonata born and raised in Brooklyn. From APM American Public Media, this is Performance Today, taking you to concerts around the world. I'm Valerie Kaler. As we take you around the world, you sometimes hear a mention of this French composer or that Parisian instrumentalist winning the Prix de Rome. This very competitive scholarship program was established for visual artists in 1663 by Louis XIV. Other disciplines were added later, including the category of music, in 1803. An artist who won the Prix de Rome would spend 3 to 5 years in Rome, fully funded by the government, to pursue their creative endeavors. In 1894, the American Academy in Rome established its own fellowship program, modeled after the French prize, and offering fully funded residencies to American artists and musicians. A 25-year-old composer from Westchester, Pennsylvania, won the American Prix de Rome in 1935. Samuel Barber was that young American and spent 2 years at the American Academy in Rome. While he was there, he wrote the music we're about to hear, his Symphony in One Movement. Its 1936 premiere in Rome was followed by stateside performances in New York and Cleveland. But it was in 1937 that Arturo Toscanini heard Barber's symphony played at the Salzburg Festival. Toscanini loved it so much that he wrote to Barber and asked for a short orchestral piece. That led to the life-changing NBC broadcast premiere of Barber's Adagio for Strings. A chain of events set in motion centuries earlier by a French king directly benefited the career of one of this country's most beloved composers. Let's hear a performance of this early, significant work by Samuel Barber. Elizabeth Askren leads the Texas Festival Orchestra at the Round Top Festival in Barber's Symphony in One Movement.

Samuel Barber said it was a four-movement symphony in one movement, which is to say it has the character and the tempo changes of a traditional four-movement symphony, but it flows from one to the next without pause. We heard the symphony in one movement written by Samuel Barber in 1936, played by the Texas Festival Orchestra. Elizabeth Askren led that performance at the Round Top Festival Institute in Round Top, Texas. In a moment, let us strive on to finish the work we are in to bind up the nation's wounds. This is Performance Today from APM.

When Abraham Lincoln was elected president for the second time, he delivered one of the greatest speeches in American history. His second inaugural address included the words, "With malice toward none, with charity for all." That speech was part of the closing scene in Steven Spielberg's 2012 film called Lincoln. Composer John Williams wrote the piece we're about to hear for that film. It's called With Malice Toward None. John Williams made this special arrangement for the Kalidore String Quartet. They're playing it in concert in Skaneateles, New York.

with Malice Toward None. Music by John Williams from Steven Spielberg's 2012 film Lincoln. Williams originally wrote that for trumpet solo and orchestra. He recently made a string quartet arrangement for the ensemble we just heard, the Calidore String Quartet, with a beautiful solo for the group's cellist, Estelle Choi. They gave that concert during the annual Skinny Atlas Festival in Skinny Atlas, New York. The Calidore String Quartet got together as students at the Colburn School in Los Angeles back in 2010. And 3 years later, they were young artists in residence here on PT. Since then, it's been so impressive to see them skyrocket into such successful careers. It's always a treat to feature former PT young artists, the Calidore String Quartet.

In a moment, a sonata unfolds in Bed-Stuy. This is Performance Today from APM.

American composer Alvin Singleton was born in Brooklyn, New York in 1940, but he's made his home in Atlanta, Georgia for about four decades. He came to Atlanta to work as composer in residence with the Atlanta Symphony Orchestra for several years and just stayed. But he never let go of his identity as a New Yorker. He grew up in the Bedford-Stuyvesant neighborhood of Brooklyn, Bed-Stuy. It was a tight community, pulsing musical scene, especially a jazz scene. And Alvin Singleton spent a lot of time absorbing the curves and angles of jazz during his formative years while simultaneously learning the ABCs of classical music as he studied piano. Even with all this music in his life, he was not pointing himself toward a career in music. His parents wanted him to have a quote-unquote real job, so he planned on becoming an accountant, studied those books and music theory and composition and piano. Finally, it clicked. He wanted a life in music. Bye-bye ledgers and adding machines. He got a part-time job as an usher at Lincoln Center, and he said hearing Bernstein and the New York Philharmonic play Mahler's Resurrection Symphony was mind-blowing. Singleton decided that he was going to be a composer. Fast forward to 2024, pianist Jonathan Biss has a brand new piece in his hands, Alvin Singleton's Bed-Stuy Sonata. Biss says it toggles back and forth between extremes of tempo, of character, even of language. This is a piece whose rewards unfold over the course of 17 minutes. Fragments coalesce, harmonies become peaceful. Jonathan Biss gave this performance at Spivey Hall in Morrow, Georgia. Alvin Singleton's Bed-Stuy Sonata for solo piano.

Pianist Jonathan Bess with music by American composer Alvin Singleton, who was born in 1940 in the Bedford-Stuyvesant neighborhood of Brooklyn, New York, and he named that work the Bed-Stuy Sonata in honor of his old stomping grounds. Jonathan Bess gave that performance at Spivey Hall at Clayton State University in Morrow, Georgia. Thanks to the Walter and Emily Spivey Foundation for sharing that concert recording with us. 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

You're listening to KHNS, Haynes, Skagway, and Klukwan, serving up a little bit of everything to the Northern Panhandle. From our cherished vinyl collection to the brand new artists you hear on our live shows, we've got something for everyone here on the air. KHNS, when you hear us, you're home.

time to put a glide in your stride and hitch a ride to the soulful side with Upfront Soul. I'm your host, Sanguine Fromage, laying down 120 minutes of soulful sounds to which you may get down. I've compiled some sweet soul styles to make you smile a while, getting started with Gene Chandler, who promises gonna be good time.

Sims Twins there with That's Where It's At from the SAR Record Story Disc 2, produced by Sam Cooke. Sam Cooke himself in the middle of Good Times. And we started out with Gene Chandler, Gonna Be Good Times, from Curtis Mayfield's Chicago Soul, a great compilation. And at the top of the hour, we heard from Joan Armatrading, Back to the Night. We're going to hear another great cut from that album just a little later in this hour. But next, we're going to hear from Tanika Charles, Two Steps. You're on Up Front, so

Raphael Sadiq there, moving down the line from Stone Roland. Reuben Wilson in the middle with the Cisco Kid. And we started out with Tanika Charles, two steps from Soul Run. Alright, I am Sanguine Fromage. It is such a pleasure to be with you here on Upfront Soul. If there's anything you'd like to hear, or if you just want to let me know you're out there listening, drop me a line at upfrontsoul@gmail.com. It's been great to hear from so many of you. Got some shout-outs and some requests in the next, hour and a half of the show. In fact, I'm going to be sending a song out to Sonya at the end of this set. But first, we're going to hear Michelle Thomas from her new album, The Assumption. A great, great album. The track is called These Days.

0: That was Joan Armatrading back again with another track from Back to the Night. I have been listening to that album over and over lately. Somehow, it just feels like an essential vitamin. And the track we heard was called No Love for Free. I know Sonia loves Joan Armatrading like I do. Sending that one out to her. Thanks for listening, as always. Brandi Younger in the middle with Tickled Pink from her latest great album, Somewhere Different. And we started out with a new one from Michelle Thomas. Great, great new album, The Assumption. We heard These Days. Reginald wrote in saying that he'd enjoyed hearing The Last Poets. So here's another Last Poets track going out to Reginald. It's called The Delights of the Garden. You got up front, soul.
1: The delights of the garden I'm seeking.

The Nat Turner Rebellion there with Fruit of the Land from Laugh to Keep from Crying. Wrapping up a garden-related set, Walter Jenkins in the middle with How Does Your Garden Grow from Natural Resources 2, and we started out going out to Reginald, the Last Poet's Delights of the Garden from the album of the same name. Got one more short set in this first hour of Upfront Soul, but do stay tuned. We've got another whole hour of funk, soul, and jazz waiting for you. But, yes, we do have time for a couple more songs. This one going out to Rourke, who wanted to hear some Parliament Flashlights.

one of my favorite artists there, Kaleta, with Super Yamba Band, Mr. Diva, from their great album, Madaho. And we started that short set with Parliament going out to Rourke. Great request. Rourke wanted to hear Flashlight. So happy to spin that one for you. And thank you so much for listening. All right, we got some station business to do, but I will be back with another hour of funk, soul, and jazz for you here on Upfront Soul.

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You're in the right place at the right time with the right people. Thanks for listening.

welcome once again to Upfront Soul. I'm your host, Sanguine Fromage, laying down the soulful sounds to which I hope you are getting down. If you'd like to follow us on social media, you can find us at Upfront Soul on Facebook, Instagram, and Twitter. We try to let you know about what's coming up on the show, as well as keeping you posted on new releases, milestones in funk, soul, and jazz, and civil rights history. And it's a great way to send us messages. We do love to hear from you. It makes everything we do so worthwhile. Well, we're going to get started in this hour of Upfront Soul with Willie Hutch. You gotta try.

the grease traps there with residue from Solid Ground. The Jimmy Castor Bunch in the middle with Psyche from 16 Slabs of Funk. And we started at the set and the hour with Willie Hutch, You Gotta Try from Soul Portrait. You've got Upfront Soul here. I am your host, at your service, Sanguine Fromage. If there's anything I can play for you, please drop me a line at upfrontsoul@gmail.com. We've had some great requests. I got one going out to Chihiro in a bit, but first we're going to get back with the big sister of the Queen of Soul, Irma Franklin, who says, "Don't blame me."

Mahalia Jackson, the queen of gospel there with I'm Glad Salvation is Free from Move On Up a Little Higher. Great compilation that came out a few years ago. Many thanks to my mother for setting me up with that great record. Joe Tex in the middle with Meet Me in Church. And we started out with Irma Franklin, Don't Blame Me from Irma Franklin, Peace of Her Heart. Next up, we've got The Apostles with Banco Woman, a Cultures of Soul release here on Upfront Soul.

0: Jackie with a favorite tune of mine. It's Like That from Queen of Prospect Park. Jimmy Reed in the middle with Funky, Funky Soul from I Need It Bad. And we started out with the Apostles, Banco Woman. That's out on Cultures of Soul. Gonna stretch out now with the son of Fela Kuti, Kaleta, who we heard earlier played with Fela Kuti. This is Femi Kuti. From his great album, Africa Shrine, we're going to hear If Them Want to Hear, here on Upfront Soul.
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1: We just heard Femi Kuti with If Them Want to Hear from Africa Shrine. Well, we have a request going out to Chihiro. She wanted to hear Indrikari Go to Funk from the album of the same name, kicking off a whole set of funk here on Upfront Soul.

This week's Upfront Soul with Funkadelic, One Nation Under a Groove. Jimmy McGriff in the middle with a theme from Shaft. And we started out with a request going out to Chihiro. She wanted to hear, and Rickory, Go to Funk. Well, I hope you have enjoyed this journey through the world of funk, soul, and jazz with me, your humble host, Sanguine Fromage. It has been a great pleasure and an honor, as always. I hope you'll stay tuned. Tune in again next week, and always do remember, if you get knocked down, don't stay down. Get up and get down. Upfront Soul comes to you from Community Radio WERU-FM, Blue Hill, Maine, Wabanaki Territory.

This is American Roots for the hot season. We ride the airwaves to exotic destinations, swinging and surfing to all manner of seaside rhythms. We'll also stay home to bask in the sultry heat of summertime.

The song was composed by George Gershwin and novelist DuBose Hayward in 1934 for the opera Porgy and Bess. It's one of the most covered tunes in the American Songbook, with over 30,000 renditions. We won't play all of those, but we'll hear versions from Janis Joplin and Billie Holiday, Duke Ellington, Sam Cooke, and the Zombies. It's American Roots with staycations, destinations, and summertime variations, starting in 1963 with the guitarist Joe Pass's quartet.

0: War, All Day Music. That's the funk band from Long Beach, California, originally founded to back Eric Burdon of the Animals. Eric split after two albums, and the band declared war on the world with their self-titled debut, followed a year later by a 1971 gold record, All Day Music. Before that, Janis Joplin with Big Brother and the Holding Company, one of the great band names in late 60s rock. Her iconic take on Gershwin's Summertime from the 1968 LP Cheap Thrills. Remember that artwork by R. Crumb. Speaking of cheap thrills, summer is the time to break out in new dances, like this 1964 hit from San Francisco's Bobby Freeman on American Roots.
1: Come on!

Martha and the Vandellas dancing in the street. The summertime in 1964. And 3 years earlier, Ernest Evans, better known as Chubby Checker, and Let's Twist Again, like we did last summer, 1961. Follow-up to his big hit, The Twist. Evans is now a snack food magnate who had moved from South Carolina to Philly as a kid and was given his nickname in joking response to Fats Domino. Checker knew all the old dances like the Hucklebuck and made some new ones besides the twist like the Pony and the Fly. He went to South Philadelphia High School with Sicilian singers like Bobby Rydell and Fabian. Coming up, some summer sounds from Creole Louisiana, the Caribbean, and British Skiffle when American Roots returns.

It's summertime for those hearing us on North American broadcast. We've got some spins for the hot season, or yacht season, depending, with our British brothers from Muswell Hill, 1968, on American Roots.

I wish George Gershwin could have heard soul man Billy Stewart's eccentric, majestic Summertime. The long version, 1966. Before that, British skiffle and one of its biggest hits from Mungo Jerry, 1970's In the Summertime. Plus the English Caribbean reggae Pressure Drop from Toots and the Maytals. And the Louisiana Creole song Femme La Di, pulled out of the archives into a cabaret sound by the Cajun band Fufale in 2008. Femme La Di means The Woman Says. And we started with the Kinks' Louche Lament, Sunny Afternoon, 1966. A bit of ironic British music hall style in its own way. Our summertime musical variations take us next to picnics and parties with red beans, barbecue, and watermelons when American Roots returns.

If you're visiting New Orleans or Memphis this summer, we've got a culinary soundtrack, but you need to bring the cold beer. It's going to be a bit warm in both cities. And you want something to wash down the everyday favorites, like Red Beans, sung and played by Professor Longhair on American Roots.

man. Got a woman waiting for me just my time, yeah. Watermelon, sweet like watermelon, round and right. Hey!

The late Oscar Brown Jr., jazz singer from Chicago, writer of songs about African-American community life from the grassroots point of view, Watermelon Man, 1960. Before that, Wendy Renee with Barbecue, 1964, for Stax Fold Records. In a minute, Billie Holiday's beloved performance of Summertime. First,

Duke Ellington, who was not a fan of Gershwin's Porgy and Bess, Duke said it wasn't an accurate representation of black life or music. But that didn't stop him from recording songs from the opera. Duke took the bones of the melody, then added new flesh and spirit. One Ellington version of Summertime is a strident avant-garde piano treatment. Another is this brief but grand arrangement featuring the trumpet of Cat Anderson, Duke Ellington in 1956, followed by Lady Day on Gershwin's Summertime.

Billie Holiday and her orchestra, 1936, with a great and influential version of Gershwin's Summertime. We'll hear more of those in the next hour, some pretty surprising. But now it's time to say American Roots is underwritten by the National Endowment for the Arts, the New Orleans Tourism and Cultural Fund, and Jim Hart in Chicago. Special thanks to folklorist John Swed. I'm Nick Spitzer, and this is American Roots from PRX, Public Radio Exchange.

This is American Roots for summertime. Whether you're on a staycation or in a far-off destination, we've been hearing songs of the season, including a few favorites from the 30,000-plus covers of George Gershwin's Summertime.

This hour, we've also got surf tunes, dance party music, and climatic love songs for hurricane season from the Beach Boys and Wilco, The Ventures and Irma Thomas, with side trips to New York, Hawaiian, and Japanese beaches. Now trombonist Slide Hampton, 1961, with his Summertime on American Roots.

The Zombies' take on Gershwin's Summertime, 1965. More evidence of the British invasion in reverse. The Zombies' big hits were Time of the Season and She's Not There. But I like that kind of Teddy Boy summertime, mod style. Before that, trumpeter Chet Baker in 1955 and Let's Get Lost. That seems like a good idea for psychic or real summer travel. Coming up, Wilco and the Beach Boys, but first, an excursion to Hawaii. A duet with Slack Key Guitar Masters. Philip Ainui was born in Honolulu in 1921. He earned the nickname Gabby because of his penchant for performing in gabardine suits. In the 1960s, Gabby Ainui began playing with close friend and fellow guitarist Ada Isaacs.

The Beach Boys, 1964, counterpoint to their upbeat hot rod tunes and twangy surf music. Brian Wilson singing lead on the meditative lyrics to Keep an Eye on Summer. Before that, Jeff Tweedy of Wilco and the title track of their 1999 CD, Summer Teeth, the song written by Tweedy and the late Jay Bennett. We're back with Surf, Sand, and Other Summer Songs when American Roots returns.

I'm Nick Spitzer with our program of summertime music and culture variations on going to the beach and surfing, including the 1960 classic from The Ventures, Walk, Don't Run. Surf music has some great local styles, including Japan's Takeshi Tarachi and The Bunnies. Surf music with surface noise. And the shamisen, a traditional Japanese instrument, Dark Eyes on American Roots.

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1: Watusi Boogaloo, that sounds like New Yorican beach music to me, 1968 style, led by conga player Willie Rosario from Puerto Rico. He moved to Spanish Harlem as a teen and began experimenting with pan Latin and African styles to play salsa and boogaloo. If there ever was a white all-American TV family in the 60s, it was the Nelsons, Ozzie and Harriet, with sons David and Ricky. Ricky Nelson was a California rocker. Who knew he worked with Shreveport, Louisiana guitarist James Burton while singing the Gershwin classic on American Roots?

The Rivieras, California Sun. I always loved that one. California Sun went to number 5 on the Billboard charts for 10 weeks in 1964, and it marked the last American rock and roll hit before the British invasion, according to historians. Before that, Summertime Blues, Eddie Cochran, 1958, Out of School and the Job is a Drag, and that's why you want to leave places like Teaneck, New Jersey, where Eddie was from, and go in the summer to California. Coming up, songs from Irma Thomas, Nina Simone, and Sam Cooke, when American Roots returns.

This is American Roots, trying to stay cool in the hot season. We have one of my favorite versions of summertime coming up before we go. Anders Osborne is from Sweden, but has lived in the Crescent City since 1985. He's absorbed the mixed New Orleans ethos of fatalism and hope on the streets of our tropical city. Anders' song is My Old Heart on American Roots.

if you would come back home. There'll be no need for me to cry.

Irma Thomas with Alan Toussaint at the piano, 1961, on his song, It's Raining, Waiting for Love, Hoping the Rain Will Quit. And before that, up the road in Baton Rouge, It's Raining in My Heart, the late legendary R&B singer Slim Harpo from that bluesy city. Slim Harpo was influential on Mick Jagger's vocal style, and the Stones covered several of his songs. Many black artists covered George Gershwin in other times and places, and one of my favorites is the late Nina Simone of Tryon, North Carolina, in 1958, from Porgy and Bess.

Sam Cooke in 1959 with one of my favorite takes on Summertime. Before that, the Staple Singers in 1965 on the spiritual and social call to action, Wade in the Water. Wherever you are, be cool, stay safe, and like the Beach Boys sang, keep an eye on summer all year. American Roots is produced in collaboration with the School of Liberal Arts at Tulane University in New Orleans. Our team for this show included Betsy Shepard, Garrett Pittman, Jason Ryan, Lauren Callahan, the late Ken Mills, Olivia Broslowski, and Gregory LeBlanc. American Roots is supported by a major grant from the National Endowment for the Arts, the New Orleans Tourism and Cultural Fund, and Jim Hart in Chicago. 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I'm Nick Spitzer. Until that time, for American Roots, from PRX, Public Radio, Exchange.

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0: From the concert halls to the juke joints, from churches to festivals in the fields, welcome to another episode of Beale Street Caravan, celebrating the sounds of Memphis and the Mississippi Delta. 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
1: And I'm Jared J.B. 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
2: Grammy-nominated blues man Guy Davis will be with us to deliver an installment of the Blues Hall of Fame, an exploration of the lives of the pioneers and innovators enshrined in the Blues Hall of Fame here in Memphis, Tennessee, brought to you by the Blues Foundation. This week on Beale Street Caravan, Memphis guitarist Joe Restivo returns to the program with a new record and a band full of some of the finest musicians around the city.
0: It's Joe Restivo and Friends recorded live at the Green Room at Crosstown Arts, celebrating Joe's latest album, A Beautiful Friendship.
2: And that title there tells you quite a bit about the music that we're going to hear, because this record is about friendship and it's about mentorship. Actually, you know, when I think about this record in particular, it almost brought a tear to my eye to see the liner notes on the back written by longtime Memphis guitarist Jim Duckworth. Both Jim and Joe are DJs on WYXR 91.7 FM, a station that I co-founded, and we're so far removed from the heyday of vinyl records. When we started the station, I never would have imagined that one DJ would christen another DJ's record with liner notes and actually sign them as a WYXR DJ. It felt like the ultimate passing of the torch. It felt like the ultimate moment of mentorship. But it also really solidified for me that we're living in very precious times in Memphis where our music tradition is not reinventing the wheel. It's really just revealing how enriched and how connected we are to the people who laid the framework. Speaking of old times, Joe Restivo is really an old friend of the show.
0: That's right, JB. Joe is one of those musicians who makes it difficult when somebody asks you what kind of music he plays. Jazz is certainly part of the answer. Blues is in it. Soul and R&B are definitely in there. And rock and roll is in there, too. I can tell you, I watch him live every chance I get. And he can blend all those styles or play them all expertly independently. And just because we're talking about Joe Restivo, Memphis is a part of all of it.
2: Absolutely. You know, last time we had Joe on the show, he was promoting his record, Where's Joe? And I think that we found him. We you know, he might have been out adrift a little bit, but he always comes right on back home. So here he is, Joe Restivo, live at the Green Room at Crosstown Concourse here in Memphis, Tennessee, live on Beale Street Caravan.

0: Chris Hazleton on the organ. Mr. Kirk Smothers. Hey, Mo.
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2: Up next, Grammy-nominated bluesman Guy Davis takes us through the life histories of the pioneers and innovators enshrined in the Blues Hall of Fame. 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

0: Johnny Ace and Big Mama waved, smiled, bowed, and headed off stage as the cheers died down. It was Christmas night, the late show, and they had one more set. Johnny opened the dressing room door and saw empty bottles scattered across the floor. Johnny's girlfriend and Big Mama's girlfriend were already there, smoking and joking, with a DJ from KCOH known as the Bellman. Johnny sat on a dressing table and threw his arm around his girl. Johnny took the vodka bottle out of the Bellman's hand and swigged. Big Mama practically snatched it right out of his mouth. Johnny pulled a pistol out of his pocket faster than Big Mama put the bottle to her lips, pointed the gun at her, pulled the trigger. Everyone shrieked. Snap. Johnny laughed. Big Mama grabbed the gun out of his hand. "Don't you point that thing at anybody else," she told him. Big Mama popped open the revolver's chamber, spun it like a roulette wheel, and put the gun back in Johnny's hand. He snapped the chamber shut. "It don't shoot, see?" he said, and pointed it at his girl's head. Snap! Everyone was cussing and yelling. Johnny cackled. "I ain't gonna hurt anybody," he said. He looked down the barrel, pressed it to his temple, and pulled the trigger. Bang. Big Mama looked at Johnny and saw his eyes roll. He drooped, keeled sideways, and crashed to the floor. Everyone still thought he was kidding. He just lay there smirking with a penny hole in the side of his head. Then the red blood spilled out of the other side like ink. They screamed and ran. The bellman called his radio station to break the news. Somebody had to tell Mr. Roby that his biggest star was dead. Don Roby stayed home for Christmas night and left his business partner, Evelyn Johnson, to handle the money at Johnny and Big Mama's show. The duty of informing Roby of the tragedy fell to Evelyn. Big Mama came along for moral support. In the car, Evelyn clicked on KCOH. The tribute had already begun.
1: So, darling, I sing my song.
0: Don Roby opened the door. He had on red slippers and a green robe. He held a crystal tumbler full of golden liquid. Evelyn wore black patent leather heels, a tartan skirt, and white cashmere sweater. Behind her stood Big Mama Thornton. They heard KCOH crackling behind him. They stared at him. Big Mama shook her head. He could smell Big Mama's cigar smoke, Swisher Sweet. He looked up and said, "How could I have killed him? I wasn't even there." It's no accident that everyone, including his own business partner, suspected Don of having a hand in Johnny's death. He spent years deliberately building the reputation that fit right in with such a scheme. Every storyteller has a medium, from radio, TV, movies, and magazines right down to the front porch. Don Roby worked the grapevine. He knew that a power gesture travels word of mouth through a small community like the music business. Roby liked to bundle all the cash he'd make from a show at his nightclub, stuff it in a money bag, and walk it into the bank with his gun in his hand to make the deposit. When a rumor made the Houston nightlife circles about a con man getting the best of Roby in a deal, Don found the man on the street and punched him out where everyone could see. His myth reached epic heights back when he won the contract of Johnny Ace. The conquest began when Roby got a call at the Peacock Records office from a disc jockey in Memphis. The jock said, "I don't know much more about records than how to play them." Roby listened. "But I cut a song on this kid that's a guaranteed hit." The DJ went on. "I met your sales guy here at the station. He said you know how to get the thing in stores. Get it some airplay. Collect from distributors." Roby's silence unnerved the DJ. He kept talking. "I just think it'd be a heck of a thing for a white DJ and a black mogul such as yourself to go in together down there." At last, Roby spoke. "I'm a black man and a white man. I can whip your tail or outsmart you." "Okay. I started a little record company called Duke Records." Roby said, "Send the master back with my salesman, and the partnership begins." Roby hung up. The white DJ barely knew what was going on, but shipped Johnny Ace's record to Houston, half on good faith and the rest out of fear. The DJ heard nothing more from Roby for 2 weeks. He found a fresh issue of Billboard in the lobby at work. He opened it up and flipped to a full-page ad. Don Robey proudly introduces Duke Records. The hot new R&B company debuts with the smash hit My Song by Johnny Ace. As the next issues of Billboard would attest, the ad was more like a prophecy. My Song reached number one on the R&B charts and stayed there for 2.5 months. But the DJ heard nothing from Robey. Worse yet, he received nothing from Robey, not a nickel. The DJ built up the courage to go see his silent partner in person. He walked right into the Peacock Records headquarters and into Don Robey's office. "I'm here to work," he told Robey. "I quit my job and I want to do my part for the company." Robey gave a moment's eye contact. He slid open a desk drawer. He removed a silver 45 caliber handgun. The DJ saw diamonds glinting in the grip. Robey set it down on the desk in front of himself. He slid open another drawer, and he pulled out a little bundle of cash and tossed it on the desk in front of the DJ. And another. In all, Robey tossed out 10 little bundles without saying a word. He rocked back in his chair and looked the DJ in the eye and said, "You got bought out." The story got around through the small fraternity of rhythm and blues record companies, performance distributors, and radio people. Stingy distributors began to pay Robey back from records he'd shipped them years before. Don deeply appreciated the ripple effect of one powerful gesture. After Christmas night 1954, virtually everyone in the business simply said, "Johnny got bought out." Robey did nothing to clear the air. Johnny's funeral was the biggest story in the news. B.B. King and Bobby Blue Bland served as pallbearers. Mourners lined up for blocks and filed past Johnny's station wagon parked outside the church. Robey bumped into Big Mama Thornton standing over Johnny's open casket. "You sure know how to throw a funeral," she said. She tucked a bullet into the pocket on Johnny's suit and walked away. After Johnny sank beneath the soil, Don went for a golf date with the radio station general manager. "Tough break with Johnny," radio man said. "Hey, that night nearly killed me, too," Don replied as he lined up a putt. The radio man felt a drop of sympathy. Curious, he tilted his head to ask how. Don said, "I had to give 3,000 refunds when Johnny couldn't go back on." He smirked and sank his shot. "Kid picked a terrible night to die," Don said. Johnny dropped right when his new single dropped.
1: "Forever, my darling, my love will be true."
0: Robey rocked back in his desk chair. Evelyn Johnson sat across from him. He held up the new issue of Billboard and read to her. The recent death of Ace gave added impetus to what would probably have been heavy first-week sales in any case. "Pledging My Love is spiraling upward at dazzling speed." Robey looked at her before completing the sentence. "Almost as popular with pop customers as with R&B. He set down the magazine. "Pop, Evelyn," he repeated. "White people are buying this record." He reclined back in his chair. "Our number one R&B hits ship maybe 50,000 a year. A pop hit ships 1 million. He pushed a piece of paper across the desk. Evelyn saw William Morris Agency letterhead. Don said, "This deal splits ownership of Pledging My Love with the biggest entertainment company in pop music." He looked Evelyn in the eye. "They're going to pitch it to everyone on their roster. Sinatra, Satchmo, think of it. I get half of every penny that song makes over on the pop side." Robey felt a hand on his shoulder. He smelled Swisher Sweet Smoke. He turned his head to look, but was stopped by the cold barrel of a gun to his temple. Big Mama took the pen out of Don's hand. She signed her name to the contract and slid the paper across the desk to Evelyn. Evelyn looked at Don and signed her name. Don Robey added his signature as Evelyn told him.

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For more information on the Blues Foundation, go to blues.org.

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2: We're back, and if you're just joining us this week, we're listening to Memphis guitarist Joe Restivo and friends recorded live at the Green Room at Crosstown Arts.
1: Yeah, this recording represents Joe's latest album, A Beautiful Friendship, and he brought a lot of his friends along. Renardo Ward on drums, Chris Hazleton on Hammond B3 organ, Kirk Smothers on tenor and Barry sax, Felix Hernandez on percussion, and right in the middle of all the action is our friend Joe Restivo on guitar.
2: That's right. No doubt a collection of masterful musicians, but I don't hesitate to call all those guys. I bet they're friends as well, and I'm going to keep that friendship theme running throughout the rest of this show in tribute to Joe's album, A Beautiful Friendship. Joe is prolific, if nothing else. You can hear Joe on projects with groups like the City Champs, the Bo Keys, who he's touring with and recording with even today, and also the Love Light Orchestra. Those bands give Joe the opportunity to stretch his musical strings and display the combination of the jazz and the blues and the soul and the R&B that he's received so much accolade for throughout his illustrious career.
1: And not just on the stage and in the studio, Joe was actually taking a new leap behind the scenes with this record. He started his own label to release this new project, Warbler Records. I like the name.
2: Classic Joe.
1: And I don't want to warble this opportunity to jump right back into the music. Here's our friend Joe Restivo, live at the Green Room in Crosstown Concourse here in Memphis, Tennessee, right now on Bill Street Caravan.

0: We're here today, folks, with Memphis Music Royalty, as we've got a veteran and still a trailblazer in the Memphis music scene, Mr. Joe Restivo.
1: I'm here.
0: How
1: good
0: you doing,
1: to be with
0: Joe?
1: You, man.
0: Man, it's great to
1: my
0: have
1: my guitar
0: you.
1: Buddy, my
0: yes,
1: guitar
0: sir.
1: Colleague.
0: Hey, Joe, what does Joe Restivo himself have coming up next?
1: I've got a couple things happening. I got some record projects. I got one, and you can go to my Bandcamp. I think it's just Bandcamp, Joe Restivo. If you Google that, it's not hard to pull up.
0: Restivo.
1: Mm-hmm. So I've got a new record called A Beautiful Friendship that's out on my label. We did a thing on that. Yeah. And then I did a release show, and that's, you can buy the LP. I did LPs, and you can buy them at my Bandcamp. You can also just go stream it if you want, but buy the LP. The LP's so cool. And so we did a release show for that, and we did it at the Green Room, and my friend Kevin Houston recorded it. And so I was like, man, this sounds pretty good. So we mixed it, and we're releasing that. That'll be available for streaming, and that's Joe Restivo and Friends live from the Green Room.
0: That'll be on Bill's. That's the episode we recorded.
1: That's the episode you recorded?
0: Yes, sir.
1: That's right.
0: So that'll be a future episode of Bill Street Caravan.
1: That'll be a future episode, but I'm releasing it as a, you know, streaming, and I'm going to have – I got videos. I videoed the whole thing, and that's going to be on YouTube, and you can see the whole concert. I brought this guy, Chris Hazleton, in from Kansas City. He's the baddest organ player in Kansas City. He's playing on it. I got Pastor Renardo Ward on drums. I got Felix Hernandez on percussion. I got Kirk Smothers on saxophone and flute. And, man, it was a groovy night. I had no plans to put it out as a record, but once we heard it and we mixed it, I was like, man, I'm putting this out. So check that out. That's my latest thing.
0: Yes, sir. Thank you, Joe.
1: Thank you.

0: Thank y'all for coming. Thank you.
1: That was Joe Restivo and friends live at the Green Room at Crosstown Arts right here in Memphis, Tennessee.

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2: This is Blue Dimensions. I'm Johnny Meister. In this hour of Blue Dimensions, music from the album Rhombus from the great trio of Larry Goldings on keyboards, Peter Bernstein on guitar, and Bill Stewart on drums. Also, James Taylor with his one-man band, Larry Goldings, and we have Brent Burkett in concert with singer Imani Grace Cooper, music for Ukraine from John Hollenbeck and the Hot Jazz Club Orchestra, the Gaia Wilmer Large Ensemble honoring Brazil's Gilberto Gil, Brazilian guitarist Baji Assage from 1995, and drummer Cindy Blackman Santana with two guitarists, her husband Carlos Santana and John McLaughlin, all coming up in this hour of Blue Dimensions. We'll start with a couple of tracks from Goldings, Bernstein, Stewart. That's Larry Goldings on keyboards, Peter Bernstein on guitar, and Bill Stewart on drums, an album called Rhombus. These three have worked together in various configurations for about 35 years, playing organ trio gigs as far back as the 1980s. Larry Goldings started as a pianist and said he started figuring out how to play the organ before actually having regular access to one. They've had albums out under Goldings' name and Bernstein's, as well as their trio name. Here's a couple of tracks from the album Rhombus, this one composed by guitarist Peter Bernstein, Dissipation Blues, from Goldings, Bernstein, Stewart, here on Blue Dimensions.

Rhombus, the title track of the new album from Goldings, Bernstein, Stewart. That's Larry Goldings on keyboards, Peter Bernstein on guitar, and Bill Stewart on drums. And also from that album, a Peter Bernstein composition, Dissipation Blues. We'll return to the album later in the show for more music. Among the many things Larry Goldings has done in his career is playing in James Taylor's band. And when Taylor did his one-man band album in 2007, Goldings was the one man in the band with Taylor. Here's one of the songs they did together, Secret of Life, on Blue Dimensions.

drummer John Hollenbeck and the Hot Club Jazz Orchestra with In the Middle of the Yard, which is adapted from a Ukrainian carol from the album Peace and Justice, which was originally conceived as an album of Ukrainian music, a planned commissioned project that got diverted by Russia's invasion of Ukraine following a previous delay caused by the COVID pandemic, and then was exacerbated by a fire that destroyed the orchestra's club and regular performance space. The project was to be commissioned by Ukrainian curator Ola Bekenstein to feature Ukrainian music arranged by Hollenbeck. The project was later changed to include other music, though still featuring a couple of Ukrainian works, including the one we heard, The Middle of the Yard. Before that, we heard saxophonist Brent Burkhead in concert at the Keystone Corner in Baltimore, a song called For You, sung and written by Imani Grace Cooper from the album Exchange from Brent Burkhead. And starting out, James Taylor, Secret of Life from his one-man band album. The one man in the band was keyboard player Larry Goldings, and we'll return to his latest release that we played at the start of this hour, Rhombus, with guitarist Peter Bernstein and drummer Bill Stewart, for more music later in the show. I'm Johnny Meister. You can get in touch with me at bluesnetradio@gmail.com. We've also got music on the way from Gaia Wilmer and her large ensemble, Baji Asaj, and Cindy Blackman Santana, all coming up in a moment here on Blue Dimensions.

This is Blue Dimensions. I'm Johnny Meister. Coming up, more music from Goldings, Bernstein, Stewart from their album Rhombus that we opened earlier, and music from guitarist Baji Asaj and drummer Cindy Blackman Santana. Right now, saxophonist and bandleader Gaia Wilmer, the Gaia Wilmer Large Ensemble, an album entitled Parabolico, a tribute to Brazilian musician and political leader Gilberto Gil with one of his compositions, Aqui Agora, a title that means here and now, on Blue Dimensions.

Brazilian guitarist Baji Asaj with Pulo de Gato from her 1995 album Rhythms. The way she uses harmonics on her guitar, those notes with bell-like tones, is truly amazing. Her name is spelt B-A-D-I-A-S-S-A-D, Baji Asaj. Before that, also from Brazil, the Gaia Wilmer Large Ensemble with Aki Agora from an album called Parabolico. Here's drummer Cindy Blackman Santana, an album called Coherence, with two great guitarists on this one, her husband, Carlos Santana, and John McLaughlin, something called Guitar Love on Blue Dimensions.

Drummer Cindy Blackman Santana with husband Carlos Santana and John McLaughlin on guitars, a piece called Guitar Love from her album Coherence. We return now to the album we started the show with, Rhombus, from Goldings, Bernstein, Stewart. That's Larry Goldings on keyboards, Peter Bernstein on guitar, and Bill Stewart on drums. This is a Keith Jarrett composition called Everything That Lives Laments, here on Blue Dimensions.

Everything That Lives Laments from Goldings, Bernstein, Stewart, Larry Goldings on keyboards, Peter Bernstein on guitar, and Bill Stewart on drums, from their album Rhombus, to conclude this edition of Blue Dimensions. I'm Johnny Meister. 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

0: Today's episode of Line One, Your Health Connection, is a rebroadcast of a previous episode. We will not be taking phone calls or emails during today's program.
1: Hello, and welcome to Line One, Your Health Connection. I'm your host, Ann Hillman. School psychologists play an integral role in making sure students of all abilities get the support they need to succeed in school and beyond. From promoting positive relationships to developing individualized education programs, school psychologists can influence many aspects of school life and culture. But there aren't enough of them in Alaska or nationally. A new program at the University of Alaska Anchorage is trying to change that. Today, we'll talk to students in the program and others in the field about what school psychology is in the state. And before the guests introduce themselves, I want to let listeners know that this is a pre-recorded show, so you won't be able to call in or email with your questions. But we're glad you're listening. So, Hattie, let's start with you. Who are you? What do you do?
2: Great. Thank you. Thanks for having me on the show. My name is Hattie Harvey, and I am the program director of our new psychology program at UAA, the Master of Science and School Psychology Specialist.
1: Very cool. And Heather?
3: Yes, I'm Heather Chartan, and I am part of the first cohort in the School Psychology Specialist program.
1: And Jessica, who's calling in over Zoom from Fairbanks.
4: Yep. So I'm Jessica Dixon, and I'm also a member of the first cohort for this master's program.
1: And then we also have Emily in the studio with us.
5: Yeah. Hi, I'm Emily Wendling. I'm a school psychologist in the Anchorage School District, and I'm also our Alaska delegate to our National Association of School Psychologists.
1: Excellent. Thank you all very much for being here. I appreciate all of your time. I really want to start with the basics, because people hear school psychologist, and it could mean so many different things. So Emily, what exactly do you do?
5: Yeah, school psychologists really specialize in learning and behavior and mental health and schools in school systems specifically. So I do a lot of work consulting with teachers and families at a more foundational level, and then assisting with those more targeted and intensive supports for students as well. Generally, just to make sure that students at school are thriving, that they are safe and supportive and have all the help that they need.
1: So what makes a school psychologist different from just a school counselor?
5: Our school counselors are generally seen more as a generalist, for lack of a better term. They're working with more of our entire student body, providing more preventative mental health services. They'll do things in our schools like provide social-emotional learning curriculum, lessons in our classrooms. They might meet with students and collaborate with families to connect them to community resources. While school psychologists in our schools are more involved in consultation at that foundational level and then more directly involved in those targeted and intensive services for students.
1: Okay.
2: Well, and I'll add on to Emily's beautiful description. I think it's really important to emphasize that we know all school-based professionals are critical and essential to student success. And so when we talk about school counselors or school psychologists and school social workers, educators, school nurses, all of those roles are really essential. And there are some foundational similarities, certainly in understanding child and adolescent development, understanding of social-emotional learning, and mental health. All those different professions have some level of training in crisis response and intervention. But what that looks like in enacting within the school system varies, and certainly varies by district too, and how they're utilizing those professionals. Just that emphasis that all of those roles are really critical, which includes families too.
1: Mm-hmm. Mm-hmm. Yeah, I mean, you can't really work with students without working as a team, because everyone intersects in so many different ways.
2: Yes. Yep.
1: So the other clarification I want to make is a school psychologist is different than a psychologist?
2: Yes.
1: How so?
2: Yes. Both as building upon what Emily said, a school psychologist has really unique training in both education and psychology, so it really intersects those two fields and, again, is focused on understanding the school system, right? The school and educational services and supports that students need. A psychologist training looks at kind of that community level of understanding and implementation that's different than the school system. And they are different licensure pathways, right? So at UAA, we have a Master of Science in Clinical Psychology, and that leads to licensure as a licensed professional counselor or licensed psychological associate, as well as a doctoral program. So someone might seek their doctorate in clinical psychology, and that leads to licensure as a psychologist. So again, those are different pathways, different training, different competencies that lead to different work within those systems.
1: And so I guess what we're talking about licensure. So like, you always think of psychologists as being like the people who might diagnose you with something. So might diagnose you with ADHD or might diagnose you with depression. Do school psychologists, do you all do that as well? Do you use the same giant diagnostic manual, the DSM-5 that everybody talks about?
5: We certainly reference the DSM, but we're not providing those diagnoses, like those medical diagnoses. What we're doing in the schools is identifying disabilities under IDEA. So
1: what's IDEA?
5: Yeah, our Individuals with Disabilities Education Act. And so it's different because instead of, for instance, identifying that a student diagnosing ADHD, a similar category under IDEA, our federal guidelines, is a category of special education eligibility called other health impairment. It includes a lot of students with ADHD, as well as other diagnoses that are provided by medical professionals, not ourselves, that impacts them significantly at school to the degree that they need special education services. So we're identifying, along with a school team, if a student qualifies under that other health impairment category. And that criteria is set out federally and by the state and not providing an ADHD diagnosis.
1: Okay. I definitely want to dig a bit more deeply into this. But before we do, I kind of want to jump to both Jessica and Heather and talk a little bit about kind of why, like, this is such a huge field. Why go into it? Why? What's your passion with this? And I guess I'll start with you, Heather.
3: Okay, yeah, thanks. I guess for me, I actually sort of answered the call of education sort of at the end of COVID when I remember seeing in the news that there was a need for like 100 subs on one day. There was such a need for subs in the school district. And so I stepped into that. And so I was in the schools and as a substitute teacher, and I just began to observe the different roles within a school setting. And there were a lot that I wasn't aware of. And actually, one of them was school psychologist. I knew that the role existed, I guess, but I wasn't entirely sure what it all entailed. So I just began to watch and see what that role entailed and decided that that might be something I thought I could see myself doing.
1: Okay. And what about you, Jessica? What brought you to school psychology?
4: So first and foremost, I always kind of label myself as a perpetual learner. And so I was in the field of special education in schools for now over 15 years. And so I got to see that side of that particular profession. But then I also got to work very closely with the school psychologists in my schools and see that side as well. And it was fascinating to me. Just, I feel like with the both of us combined, we were able to get a really clear, broad, overall picture of a student and then meet their needs effectively. And so I was really excited when, and I know it's been quite a process, but when UAA brought this program to the forefront, and I was very excited to be able to apply.
1: Thanks for sharing that. So are you still working full-time in the schools and you're going full-time to school, Jessica?
4: Yes, correct. I am.
1: That's a lot to balance. when talking about the program, and I know you're how many years into it are you?
4: We just finished our first year. We will do summer courses as well, but we just finished our first full year.
1: Congratulations. Yeah. That's a big deal.
4: Thank you.
1: Yeah. Congratulations to all of you.
3: Yeah.
1: So Jessica kind of hinted at that this has been a process to get this program going. So Hattie, tell us a little bit about how do you start something like this that is so all-encompassing?
2: Yes. think it wanted started around 2020, kind of a new push for thinking about moving forward with this. But actually, I want to back up really quickly because the very first, the Alaska School Psychologist State Association, known as ASPA, in their very first newsletter in, oh, I might get this wrong, in 19, I think it was, I know it was 50 years ago, so 50 years ago, their first newsletter, there was a little statement at the very end of the newsletter that said, Alaska needs a school psychology program. And they had initial conversations with UA, the UA system at that time.
6: 50 years ago.
2: So I would like to preface that. Yes, thank you for doing the math for me. It was actually one of our students who discovered that in the, as they were digging through prior newsletters. Just to preface that, there's been it's been a long time, right, that there has been a need for an in-state training program. And then also in 2014, I actually was not in the psychology department, and we brought forth a proposal. It was in partnership with ASD. We brought forth a proposal to UAA at that time, but again, it wasn't kind of right timing. We didn't quite have the right infrastructure and administrative support in that level. And so in 2021, the conversation kind of reemerged. We had a new dean in the College of Arts and Sciences who had come from a previous institution who, which had a school psychology training program, so was curious, why don't we have one here? And so that really helped kind of open the door for the level of support needing to move forward with real conversations and the work to enable that to happen. And so through support from the Mental Health Trust Authority, who's been a really important partnership in supporting funding for program development and implementation, we're able to do a needs assessment in 2021. And that really involved around the state school district superintendents and special ed directors, really to gather the data to say, yes, not only do we know we need one, but this is how our district struggles with filling school psychology roles. And so that helped leverage the movement through the university system to demonstrate a need.
6: But why have a program in Alaska versus just hiring folks who are trained out of state?
2: Right. That's why I'm here. I came up to Alaska for my school psychologist doctoral internship. Mm-hmm. And, you know, we are one of two states now, not the only one, that does not have an in-state training program. And so, you know, under IDEA that Emily referenced earlier, school psychologists are a required part of that multidisciplinary IEP team and to be part of that. So all school districts do have to have either on contract or an employee as a school psychologist. So all of our school psychologists up until now have had to come from the lower 48, or someone who lives here has had to move out of state. Even if they want to work in this job to come back, they have to leave and come back. And that's not a bad thing either, certainly. But and so really being able to have that in state allows another pathway to fulfill and increase the workforce. And particularly for those who have established careers and families and connections and don't have the opportunity to leave. And so part of that program development was really partnering with districts to see what would this look like to support people who are already working in schools to make that transition into this profession.
6: Heather, was that part of your journey, like realizing that now you could stay here
3: Yeah, absolutely. I was sort of, once I realized this is what I wanted to do, started looking immediately, scouring for schools that I could maybe do online, although I would have preferred to have some, you know, face-to-face contact. I think there was a hybrid program. And that was the conclusion I came to. I was like, okay, my life is here, my family is here, but I'm willing to maybe do a little bit of movement if I have to, go out for a while, do some the classes, however they worked out. Anyway, and then up popped the school psychology program at UAA, and I thought, well, this is too good to be true. And I thought, actually, initially that it was going to be a campus-based, but she was doing biweekly or monthly information sessions over Zoom, so Q&As about the program. So I popped onto one of those, peppered her with questions, and found out that it was a hybrid program. So our instruction is over Zoom. We do have a weekend intensive each semester, as well as as the first summer we have on-campus learning. So we've got a 5-week session coming up where we're going to be spending a lot of time in the new psych lab on campus.
6: What's a psych lab?
3: The psychology lab.
2: It's called the Psychological Services Center, PSC for short.
3: There we go.
6: Not like, laboratory is not the best word.
7: Yeah, it's like, are you doing research?
3: Yes.
2: Yeah. The PSC, we actually just had a expansion and doubled the space for pediatric services that will benefit both all across all of our graduate programs and be utilized for the school psychology training.
6: So you all will start working with kids directly.
2: The summer intensive, the first summer intensive is learning psychoeducational assessments, so cognitive and achievement assessments, which are a part of evaluating students to determine their qualifications for individualized instruction.
6: Okay.
2: Yeah. So they will be on campus working with kids in those practice assessments. It'd be great.
6: Yeah. So I guess actually this is a great opportunity to hear kind of about that assessment process, both Emily, from your perspective as a psychologist, but also Jessica's perspective as a special education teacher who's using these assessments every day. Emily, let's start with you. What goes into this assessment process?
5: It can be a pretty lengthy process. So legally in Alaska, we have 90 days to complete a comprehensive school-based evaluation to determine if students are eligible for special education services. That starts with meeting with the family, talking with teachers, determining what is our concern, what potential disabilities are we exploring here or looking into, and then what assessment components are needed to address our concerns or what questions we have. And that could include anything from cognitive assessments, hearing assessments, audiologists get involved. We have a big multidisciplinary team. In our school system right now, as a school psychologist, I do a lot of, I'm responsible for our cognitive assessments, our behavioral and social emotional assessments, and adaptive assessments.
6: Okay, what are cognitive assessments?
5: Yeah, cognitive assessments are looking at a student's, essentially, their IQ. It's their cognitive functioning or intellectual abilities. And there's a range of different assessments that we might use to take a look at students' abilities. They look at things like your long-term memory, your short-term memory, how you're able to learn and apply information, how you're able to store long-term information, like about the world around you, how you're able to tackle novel situations or problems, and how you're able to navigate visual spatial relationships.
6: Okay. So you said cognitive and behavioral. Like, what sort of assessments do you do there?
5: For the behavioral assessments? Those primarily consist of rating scales that we will have teachers and families complete, and students can rate themselves sometimes as well. And we'll go and do observations in the classroom. And we will, there are some direct assessments that we can administer in that realm as well, particularly if we're looking at something like autism. There are some direct autism assessments that we'll do directly with the child.
6: Okay. There's two other types of assessments you listed, and I'm going to be honest. My short-term memory isn't great. I don't know what you said.
5: Yeah, one of the other big areas that we are responsible for is adaptive assessment, and that looks really similar to those behavioral, social, emotional assessments. We're primarily relying on rating skills that are completed by important people in the child's life who know them and they're functioning very well.
2: And okay. Maybe to add those, just mm-hmm. to add on that we're utilizing a lot of those assessments that Emily's referencing are standardized. So
5: they're
2: norm referenced or standardized across. So you're looking at comparisons with same age peers and gender. So really looking at that gives you a better sense of where they fall in relationship to their peers.
6: Okay, great. So you're using validated tools across.
2: Yes.
6: Yeah. We are going to take a very quick break, and then we will be back with Jessica talking about how special education teachers have used these types of assessments when we get back to more of Line One, Your Health Connection.
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1: Welcome back to Line One, Your Health Connection on Alaska Public Media. I'm your host, Ann Hillman. Joining me today are Hattie Harvey, Heather Chartan, Emily Wendling, and Jessica Dixon. We're talking about school psychology. And again, for listeners, this is a pre-recorded show, and we will not be accepting any calls or emails. So before the break, we were talking a bit about assessments and kind of how school psychologists are involved with those. Jessica, you have been involved, like you've used assessments as a special education teacher and involved in creating them. I'd love to kind of hear more about how you use them and how you collaborate with others.
2: Okay. Yeah. As special education teachers, our primary, the tool that we use in terms of assessment is primarily academic based. And so we do academic achievement assessments. And so that's primarily in the areas of reading, writing, and math. And then those get broken down into specific areas like math calculation or problem solving. And reading is broken down into fluency, basic reading skills, and reading comprehension. Writing is just kind of written expression as an overall thing, but it does deal with how fast students can write and how comprehensive their writing is, as well as spelling. And the nice thing is we're able to take what we've learned from those academic achievement tests and then look at the students' cognitive evaluation and kind of see where some of those, strengths and weaknesses may lie. As special education teachers, we also are often the recipients of the rating scales that Emily mentioned. So we're often filling out those social, emotional, and behavioral and adaptive rating scales for the school psychologist on the students because we've known them, for more than a month or longer and can get a real good school-based reading on where they are in those areas.
1: Yeah, it sounds like part of your role, and what I've heard from other special education teachers, is a lot of your role is data collection and observation as well as teaching.
2: Correct. Yeah, that plays a big role in our job. We come up with goals and objectives for students, and it's specific to that student. And it is often based off, especially for an initial evaluation, off those assessments and those strengths and weaknesses that we've identified with a student. And then we do have certain percentages and things, goals that we want to hit with that student, and we take data on those goals and objectives to see their progress and if they're making progress or not, or if we need to maybe change or modify a goal or objective.
1: So, Jessica, with the coursework you've taken so far, has it given you a new perspective at all on the assessments that you've been using all these years?
2: Oh, definitely. Yeah. It definitely has. It definitely has kind of brought into focus why we're doing these assessments. It's really nice to see the other side of it in terms of, and we're going to get into it more this summer, as Hattie was stating, with our assessment course, we're going to be doing a lot of work with some cognitive assessments as well as other academic achievement assessments that I have not had experience as much with, but it is really nice to see both ends and understand why we're giving these to the students and that they're norm referenced and standardized, and that it's really important that we focus on the fact that we use age norms as opposed to grade norms.
1: That is a really good point. Thanks.
3: So, Anne, Heather, you want to jump in too. We're talking about assessments, it makes me think a lot about, so we're using data, right, to inform decision making, and we're talking a lot right now about individualized assessment, individualized data. I'd like to just add, school psychologists are also really trained to use data in broader decision making. So looking at school-wide data and really looking at trends, where are our strengths and weaknesses, where are gaps? So not just in an individual need, but also across the school system, and can really help enable supporting schools to implement even statewide initiatives. So things such as positive behavior supports and interventions or multi-tiered systems of support. The Alaska Reads Act is a new state legislation or state in our state statute, and that now school psychologists are positioned to help schools actually implement following new legislation as well.
1: And just for people who aren't familiar with the Alaska Reads Act, can you give us a quick summary? And
3: it's a I guess in a quick summary, it provides schools a framework for implementing evidence-based practices and interventions to enhance reading scores and using data and valid and reliable assessment tools to guide decision making.
1: And Heather, you were hoping to jump into this conversation.
4: Well, I was just going to say, like Hattie was saying, one of the things that for me drew me to possibly being a school psychologist is the data-based decision making that does play in. And that is just looking at the student. Well, so let me start up. What I was going to say, data can sometimes get a bad rap. So maybe it's just the numbers and we're just making all of our decisions based on these numbers. But in fact, one of the things that we learned in one of our classes this semester was the RIOT model, which is R is records, I stands for interviews, O is observation, and then testing. So it's really taking all the pieces, like Emily was saying, when you're looking at a student, and their educational experience, it's looking at the whole child. So all of the pieces of them that has brought them to this point in their academic journey. And that's something that was interesting to me when you were talking earlier about things that we've learned this semester so far in our program.
1: Yeah. Yeah, I think you've just made a really good point that data isn't just numbers. It's not just like filling out your Scantron, if those even still exist.
4: Which is certainly part of the whole process, but yeah. It's not the end all.
1: Mm-hmm. Yeah. Yeah. So one of the things that Hattie, you brought up is that it's not just about the individual, it's about the whole school. And what some of the data I was reading in preparation for the show was talking a lot about the importance of like school connectedness and how that impacts overall achievement and youth mental health. I guess I'd love to hear more from all of you, but Emily, maybe talking about what is your role in improving that school climate and connectedness?
5: Right now in the Anchorage School District, for example, in my role, we are in the process of implementing district-wide our PBIS, or Positive Behavioral Interventions and Supports system, which is a widely used national system for improving school climate, connectedness, and student achievement and behavior. And so we have been implementing that for a few years now, rolling it out at a few schools each year. And so I have been able to be a part of that at my schools at each level. So essentially we start at what we call Tier 1, which is that foundational level that addresses our entire student population and our families and our staff. And that's implementing practices school-wide. And so I consulted with our school team on those practices. We're collecting data, seeing how it impacts our students. And then the following year, we rolled out our Tier 2 system, which is more targeted interventions and supports for students that are maybe still struggling despite those Tier 1 strategies.
1: Can you give some examples of your Tier 1 strategies?
5: Yes. So a lot of our schools implement a school-wide reinforcement system. That might look like getting at one of my schools, they get tickets if they're recognized for having appropriate behavior, abiding by school expectations. And then every once in a while, our students' names get drawn and they earn prizes. And those prizes, they might be tangible items, or they might be like extra recess, extra gym time, time with a preferred adult, things like that, just to recognize and encourage those positive behaviors that we're hoping to see.
1: Okay. That sounds like systems that even I remember from when I was really little. You know, we got our warm fuzzies and our cold prickles, and then we could buy stuff at Mrs. Taylor's store. Is it that sort of system that kind of has been around for a while but takes different shape?
5: Yeah, it is a lot of those same practices. And what's great now is that we're able to utilize a lot of the research that Hattie and Heather have been talking about and take that to inform our approach. So there are some strategies that are really backed up by that research, like that high frequency of positive praise and reinforcement of those behaviors and things like you're talking about experiencing in schools.
1: Okay, cool. So it's kind of your role to help teachers understand this whole system and get the whole school and family on board.
5: Yeah, and I'm glad you brought in the family there, because a big part of that system too is getting input from our families. We have a process for identifying what are our expectations school-wide for our students behaviorally. What are we expecting to see in the classroom? What are we expecting to see from them in the hallway or the lunchroom or at recess? And teachers and myself, we can come up with our ideas, but students have their own ideas of what would be appropriate in those settings. And our families also have their own ideas and their own priorities for that they'd like to see their children demonstrating.
1: Okay. So some of the tier one stuff is like the overall systems and behavioral expectations. What are some of the tier two things you were mentioning?
5: Some of our tier two systems are identifying those students that are needing a little bit more support. So in line with that data collection and review, we do some screening assessments school-wide, and sometimes to track students' behavioral risk, essentially. And sometimes that helps us identify students who are in need of a little bit more support. Sometimes families might refer their own children for a little bit more support, or teachers identify students who need a little bit extra support. And a common one, for example, that we use is a system where we just connect with the student. We identify some goals for them to be working on, like today I'm going to be safe, or today I'm going to complete my work, I'm going to follow directions. And we meet with them at the beginning of the day, and we review that, and we just check and connect with them and give them that positive boost at the beginning of the day. And then we check in, and then teachers check in with them throughout the day and give them pointers on if they are or are not meeting their goals. And then at the end of the day, they have a checkout with a preferred adult as well to see how they did, if they need to make improvements, what they can do tomorrow to meet their goal. Or if they met their goal, then there's a celebration and maybe they get to earn one of those reinforcements we talked about earlier.
1: Okay, cool.
3: Check in, check out.
5: Yes.
3: Yeah. So in everything Emily's referencing, there's so much more robust research now on evidence-based practices and strategies. So there's multiple. And so what you were just talking about has some evidence to show its impact and effectiveness.
5: Yeah. And I think it's important to note, too, that those are just some specific examples. Our team gets together to identify what would be most appropriate for each student. Not every student is going to respond the same way to a system like check-in and check-out. There are some students for whom that might be more effective than others. And so our team does get together and identify how do we need to individualize our targeted supports for this specific student based on what we see their needs to be.
1: Okay, that makes a lot of sense. Another thing that's kind of jumped out at me is you guys are all talking about all this evidence-based practices and like all of this national data. And I feel like a common refrain in Alaska is that we're so different. Like, we're different because we have a lot of like very diverse cultures with such a strong Alaska Native presence and throughout the state and pervasive everywhere. How does the program account for that? Like Alaska's unique needs?
3: Well, that's a great question. I think there's kind of a both and to this, right? We can utilize a lot of evidence-based practices and research that's occurred all over the country, many of which now increasing in terms of its effectiveness and usefulness with diverse populations. Our National Association of School Psychologists, one of our domains of practice is supporting diverse learners. And that is across a range of types of learning and backgrounds and cultural experiences. And so within the program, it's really being able to navigate learning how to utilize existing resources and look at those important cultural community needs and particularly with the family, right, as well. So being able to make those decisions using data-based decision-making to inform what's going to be best to meet that context of that individual child or the school in which you're working.
1: Mm-hmm. And does your program offer like Alaska-specific courses, like cultural training at all, or?
3: Yes, our program, again, our NASP standards require us to integrate across all of our programs. Okay. So when we're learning about consultation, we're learning about assessment or intervention, that cultural competence is a key factor across all of the programming. We also, in align with licensure of Indeed, have those required multicultural and Alaska Native Studies courses.
1: So to licensure become, with what?
3: Our Alaska State Department of Education education and early development, any licensure, educator licensure, requires that you complete those two particular topic areas.
1: That makes sense. Yeah. And so we talked a little bit about school connectedness and kind of how that's important for students. We think psychology, we think mental health. What role do school psychologists play in improving the mental health of students? Anyone can jump in with that.
3: Well, I'll start by just sharing again, referencing our professional standards through the National Association of School Psychologists. One of our domains of practice is mental behavioral supports and health. And that connects, again, back to things Emily was saying, systems-wide, so looking at what's within your school system that's supporting connectiveness, engagement, and then moving through that tiered level of support. And again, another example of those tier two might be social skills groups for kids. You know, you might be identifying kids that need a little bit more practice and experience in a particular area. So that's one aspect of supporting mental health. I also think a lot about our training in crisis intervention and response, which is really critical to both prevention as well as response when crises do occur. And so school psychologists are well positioned to also be that person within that school-based setting, and again, collaborating with other school professionals.
5: And I would just add that what I've seen in the schools in Alaska, I've worked in a couple different school districts in Alaska as a school psychologist, and we come in more so to provide those targeted and intensive services, more responsive services for students, and provide brief, more solution-focused interventions for mental health. And a lot of that is due to our ratios right now. So we have a really high student to school psychologist ratio, more than double what our national or triple maybe even what our national association recommends.
1: So what do they recommend and what is it?
5: Yeah, they recommend a ratio of one school psychologist per 500 students. So that would equate to about a school, like an elementary school, or even multiple school psychologists at a larger secondary school.
1: Okay, in the city, and then in rural school districts, at least.
3: Same ratio recommendation. Our ratio in Alaska is we have one school psychologist for a little over every 1,600 students, which is higher than even the national average, which is like 1 to 1,000-ish.
1: Mm-hmm. And that's even including people who are contracted in on short-term basis?
3: Yes.
1: Oh.
3: Yeah, so it's very high.
5: Yeah. So despite we have a wide range of training in providing those more foundational and proactive preventative services and mental health at that more foundational level, but because of our large role and what we need to fulfill legally in our schools, with those special education timelines in particular, we are a little bit more restricted in what kind of mental health services we can directly provide to students because of that ratio.
3: And also very limited role for when we think about some of our school districts who contract school psychologists who may come in two or three times a year to meet the federal IDEA requirement for special education eligibility. They're doing just such a small portion of what their training really prepares them to do. And again, we need contractors. Like that's essential. So not discrediting that. But it does limit the availability of the services, particularly when we're talking about mental health supports across that continuum. They just can't engage in that. They're not living and they're not part of that community. So there can be more of a disconnect, thus relying on other school-based professionals. Mm-hmm. But again, if we have them all, that's really, we know that's just going to really enhance student outcomes and success for those communities.
1: Mm-hmm. Heather and Jessica, you two are both working in school districts right now. Have you seen the effects of not having enough school psychologists around? Heather?
4: I would say yes. It's kind of an all-hands-on-deck approach in the schools right now. So one of the things I sometimes call myself is a utility player. So okay. There's just like a lot of different roles you can fill. And a lot of it, like Emily was saying earlier, just with the check-in, check-out process, having preferred adults for students to spend time with if they need a moment. That's where a lot of people in the schools are fulfilling those roles, I guess I should say. But yes, I have noticed it for sure. And our school psychologists are spread pretty thin.
1: And Jessica, have you seen an impact?
2: Yeah, same as what Heather was saying. It's people fill gaps where they can, but it has been quite some time since we've been fully staffed in terms of our school psychologist where I work, and you can definitely see the impact, especially when you go down to the student level, especially some of our higher needs students who might need that, support in terms of their social, emotional, or behavioral needs. Other people have to kind of cover, and they may not have the, the training that a school psychologist has in order to, help that student through that crisis.
1: Thank you for sharing all of that. We are going to take another quick break, and then we'll be back with more of Line One, Your Health Connection.
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1: Welcome back to Line One, Your Health Connection on Alaska Public Media. I'm Ann Hillman, and today we're talking about school psychology and the new program at UAA. Our guests today are Hattie Harvey, Heather Chartan, Jessica Dixon, and Emily Wendling. So we were just talking about the impact of having a shortage within Alaska. And we're also talking kind of about the impact on overall mental health. I know right after the pandemic and during the pandemic, there was this huge conversation about youth mental health crisis, and the Surgeon General issued an advisory back in 2021. Is that shifting at all? Are we still in that crisis?
3: Yes, I would say that just nationally, the continuation. I was referencing or thinking about the Youth Behavioral Risk Survey, which is a national survey that's done biennially. Alaska, looking at the Alaska data, which is available on their Department of Health data dashboard. Some of the trends we are seeing in the past 10 years are some decrease in reported use of drugs and substance use. So some decrease in that, but we're continuously seeing increase in students reporting feelings of hopelessness and sadness, and so increased rates of depression and or just feelings of depression, which influences that school connectedness and relationships. Right.
1: Yeah. Yeah. So what are some of the ways that school psychologists and the whole team can start to address those concerns?
3: One way, that foundational piece of being part of a school team. So if you have a school psychologist who really isn't part of your school team, that again goes back to that missing piece of our workforce, where you can't be connected and you can't be part of those conversations. And so enhancing that role to be part of the school system is one kind of essential piece that you can't do if you're not there, right?
1: Mm-hmm.
3: And being present and connected with building that consultation and relationships with families and teachers and school staff, that is just the essential piece, right? You have to have relationships in order to then build that connection within the school and students. That's my first and foremost. Relationships matter.
1: Mm-hmm.
3: Yeah.
5: Yeah, and I think in general, since the pandemic as well, we've seen a little bit more instability in our school systems in general, with funding and school closures and shifting of different roles and having to reduce roles in school districts. And that, combined with the effects that our students are feeling, leads to a lot of that just feeling of instability in schools as well. And so I think it just comes back to what Hattie was talking about, getting that whole multidisciplinary team together, connected, and taking a look at the whole picture. And then also for each individual student, what do we need to do to support?
3: And that really puts that, you know, there's a pressure on academic performance and seeing our academic scores increase right across our state. But if we're only putting resources into the academic performance because of lack of resources, that's really going to impact. And then you're faced in a situation of what am I taking away? And if you're not also supporting that social emotional health, if students can't be present and feel good about themselves, they're not, you know, developmentally, they can't learn, right? They need to feel safe. They need to feel connected for learning to happen. So again, needing all of those components for effectiveness within the schools is just critical.
8: Yeah. I think it's important to emphasize that like, it's not just mental health. Like, this is the, if schools are about academic achievement, then you have to have all of it. Another thing that I often associate with school psychology is the development of the individualized education plans. Can you, Emily, talk a little bit about what those are and how do you use them? How do you develop them?
5: Yeah, so our individualized education programs, or IEPs, come out of that process we talked about earlier, that special education evaluation process. So once a school team has done an evaluation, the team gets together to review all of the results and compare it to eligibility criteria. And if a student qualifies under one of the 14 different categories that there are in the state, then that IEP is created. And the IEP outlines those specific services that a student needs in order to meaningfully progress through their educational programming. And so it outlines what accommodations they might need, which includes things like breaks or extra time to complete tasks or specific check-ins with adults. It also includes any modifications that need to be made to their school programming, like if they need to be working on alternate curriculum or modified curriculum at their level. And it outlines specific goals that Jessica talked about earlier that are individualized for each student so that we can see if they're making that meaningful progress. And those goals are monitored regularly by our school professionals. And then those specific services. So it outlines, do they need 120 minutes of reading support a week with a special education teacher? Or what exactly does that support look like for them?
8: And so when you're developing those, this is when like things like diagnoses come in. So are you able to diagnose things like dyslexia or dyspraxia, things like that?
5: So like what we do in the schools, like I mentioned earlier, is more identifying disabilities under our categories that are outlined in the state. Those don't include providing specific diagnoses like dyslexia or dysgraphia. What it does include is identifying what we call a specific learning disability. And dyslexia, in turn, is really a specific learning disability in one of those basic phonological systems of reading. So we might have a family that comes in with a diagnosis of dyslexia from an outside provider. And what that might look like in schools is that student qualifying under our category called specific learning disability for basic reading skills or reading fluency.
8: But even if like a family couldn't afford to go get that outside diagnosis, you guys all still have the abilities.
5: Yes.
8: Okay.
5: To identify a specific learning disability. Mm-hmm. There's just a terminology difference.
8: Mm-hmm. Yeah.
5: So we're not saying your student has dyslexia. Mm-hmm. We're saying your student qualifies under a specific learning disability.
8: Okay.
3: And that would be the same with like autism. So it's an educational diagnosis, not a medical diagnosis, but one of our disability categories is autism. And so, and that is guided by what you mentioned earlier, DSM criteria that's used to inform under our IDEA, these disability categories are, that's utilized, right, in terms of informing what the eligibility looks like.
5: And there are several of those categories that

0: And so it includes students that are struggling significantly at school due to challenges with creating and maintaining relationships with others. They might have specific and pervasive anxieties or depression. We might see them displaying a high degree of what is termed inappropriate behaviors or feelings under normal circumstances. So it can really catch a lot of different presenting symptoms or diagnoses.
1: Okay. But it creates a way that you all can have an IEP and kids can get what they need to thrive.
2: Right.
1: We have talked a lot about why what you all do is important. I would love to hear from both Heather and Jessica about the program that you're going through. So if people are like, have listened to the show and they're like, yes, it is time for a career change. I want to be this person. Jessica, what's it like to go to the UAA program?
3: So far it's been really fascinating. It's been wonderful. We have a wonderful cohort and great professors. Everyone has been very welcoming. They're very knowledgeable in their fields of study. And so we've learned a lot about research, a lot about multi-tiered systems of support. We've delved into assessment briefly. But yeah, we're just kind of getting the beginnings of the whole picture of what it is to be a school psychologist. And as we progress through the program, we get deeper and deeper into that. And yeah, it's providing a really nice foundation for the beginning of a career.
1: And what's your day-to-day school life like, I guess? Or university life like?
3: So as Heather referenced earlier, we do have some of our courses that are provided by our professors via Zoom. And so those are typically per course about an hour and a half on Zoom. And it's sometimes spread out over the week. We've also had asynchronous courses. So those are ones that we do. We're provided coursework on a weekly basis throughout the semester. And we fulfill those needs on our own without direct contact unless we initiate with the professor. So they're not more traditional Zoom courses. It's been really fun. And I think this last semester we had three Zoom courses, and then others have had asynchronous courses as well. It's been really fun.
1: Thanks.
2: I think for me, one of the things I really appreciated is the diversity within our program, because we've got students from all over the state in multiple school districts. So everyone's coming with a different experience and a different perspective. And so we're all just really learning from each other as well. So that's been really nice.
1: Excellent. And so there's a lot of coursework. Is there also an internship or a practicum element to it?
4: Yeah. And as Jessica said, the program really was designed so working educators could potentially participate in the program. So go to school or work during the day and then join class at night. So all of our classes are Monday, Wednesday evenings. In year one, as Jessica and Heather referenced, is a lot of foundational knowledge. Year two, they'll continue coursework and also do a 300-hour practicum in a school setting. And then their third year of the program, if you're doing it full-time, is a full-time internship. So it's 1,200 hours, and that's what's required for licensure as a school psychologist.
1: 1,200 hours, like, what does that look like?
4: That equates to a full-time job. That is 40 hours a week for the school year. Yep.
1: Oh.
4: So it's a pretty big commitment, right?
1: And well, how can you do that and work?
4: Well, that's a great question. You can no longer be in your current position.
1: Yeah.
4: So that's part of that. So one piece with our program is really working with school districts and partnering. What does that look like for your current employee? And it's going to look different in each district, right? That's not up to us as a university to determine, certainly. Ideally, you know, NASP really encourages in our accreditation that internships are paid. And so many of our school districts in Alaska, I shouldn't say many, five, have somewhat of an established internship program already because we've had to recruit, right? Mm-hmm. That's where we've had to pull school psychologists from. And so adding in these other districts who have not historically had practicum or internship is a big part of navigating the program implementation and working with the districts. What does that look like? How could, during this practicum, your full-time teacher have some release time to gain an experience?

0: these additional skills that they're being trained in.
1: Okay, so
0: it's complex.
1: Sounds like it. And then with a lot of behavioral health and mental health positions, like you have to have supervision once you graduate.
0: Yes.
1: Is that a case with school psychologists?
0: To become a licensed school psychologist and in an accredited NASP program, as I said, you have that 1,200-hour internship, and that does require supervision by a school psychologist, 2 hours every week with direct supervision. And so, again, partnering with the school districts to enable that to happen, because that is a requirement. However, when they graduate, they are eligible for their school license or endorsement. And so there is no longer a requirement for supervision. Certainly best practices models continuous mentorship within your district. But you are, once you graduate, you are ready to be a school psychologist.
2: And to maintain national certification, there is a mentorship requirement as well for that first year following practice. So sometimes that can be offered by another school psychologist in your district. Our national association also has a program for connecting first year school psychologists to mentors across the nation to fulfill those requirements.
1: Excellent. We've got a minute left. Any kind of final thoughts?
3: Yeah, I'm really excited to be part of this program. It was unexpected how it came about, and I'm just really thrilled to be part of it.
1: Unexpected for you personally?
3: Yeah, for me personally. Sort of just wasn't part of my journey I expected to happen, and there it was, and yeah, it's been going really well.
2: And I think it's a great opportunity. I was one of those people who grew up in Alaska, got my undergraduate degree in Alaska, had to go out of state for training because at the time there was no school psychology program. And I did choose to come back, but it would have been fabulous if I could have stayed in the state and received that place-based learning that the program is really focused on.
1: Whoa. And how do people find out more?
0: We host monthly informational sessions, which you can find on our website. If you just Google UAA School Psychology, a lot pops right up.
1: Excellent.
4: Thank you very much to our guests, Hattie Harvey with UAA's new school psychology program, Heather Sharton and Jessica Dixon, who are students in the program, and Emily Wendling, who is a school psychologist with Anchorage School District. 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This has been Line 1, Your Health Connection. 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

0: It's time for the KHNS local news. I'm Melinda Munson. Today in the news, in the first season of the Skagway Shuffle, KHNS contributor Molly McCluskey looked at the decision to end seasonal and long-term rentals at Garden City RV Park and the domino effect that had on housing in the community. In this episode, she's revisiting that decision and how the municipality of Skagway has adapted.
1: In Skagway, the decision to end seasonal housing in the Garden City RV Park upset the town's delicate balance between seasonal and year-round rentals. What to do with the property has been the subject of debate ever since. In the meantime, Skagway's efforts to house its seasonal workforce are reshaping the town in both visible and less obvious ways. Skagway is still filled with RVs each season. They're just now dispersed throughout town in places they weren't previously allowed. Here's town manager Emily Deitch.
2: Code says you can't have a mobile home park below 15th Avenue, and that's still on the books. Right now, we have this temporary habitation of RVs resolution that's allowing RVs in people's yards anywhere.
1: It was a controversial decision that has its critics. Longtime resident David Huns of Huns & Huns Enterprises developed what's often called the man camp on the edge of town to relieve some of the housing pressure in Skagway. He's not a fan of having RVs dispersed throughout town.
3: That was a decision that the city made that I thought was not very good planning on their part, because all they did was it forced all the trailers into the residential neighborhoods. Now it looks like a big RV park. No matter where you drive it down, it doesn't give you back to the small hometown feeling that used to be there.
1: Before the town changed the policy, Garden City had 96 full hookup sites, although some of them were malfunctioning or unusable. Now there are no sewer hookups, and all RVs have to dump at the station. The city's other campground and RV park, Pulling Creek, has 34 sites down by the waterfront. Assembly member Jonathan Hillis, who currently manages both sites, says he frequently gets requests for extended stays, even though each reservation is limited to 2 weeks.
4: We're using our largest RV park for housing, which is the same thing that businesses have done with hotels all across town. And it's understandable. The housing is needed here. The seasonal housing, the rentals, those are desperately needed. And because those eat up so much of it, the single family homes are needed. One of our RV parks is going to go away, and that will leave us with 33 spots. That's going to impact our little tiny bit that's left.
1: What to do with Garden City is a frequent topic of debate at assembly and committee meetings. Assemblywoman Alex Waddell has proposed a community land trust, which would see the town building up to 20 homes on the site if the town can find the funding. But as Garden City lies in limbo, it remains unavailable to the season-long workers who might have used it in the past. Skagway's fire chief, Emily Rauscher, also has concerns about the number of RVs in Skagway, but for her, it's a matter of safety.
5: There's a reason why RVs were a recreational vehicle and not intended for permanent use. This is not going to make me popular, by the way, but I'm looking at it from a safety perspective. If there's all these RVs on a property to a single family residents, who cares what size ladder we have if we don't have access to the property, if there's all this stuff in the yard?
1: While the debate over Garden City rages on, another of the city's campgrounds, Pulling Creek, is also coming under scrutiny. To expand, enlarge, or upgrade Pulling Creek, the city would require changing the current code to allow for a campground and RV park within the carefully regulated historic district. And since there are privately owned lots that could conceivably be converted into campgrounds within the historic district, the change could set a precedent that incrementally erodes the district's existing protections, opening the door to broader commercial uses that were never contemplated under the original preservation framework.
2: And, you know, we could probably rearrange things inside to make it more efficient and stuff, but when you look at like enlarging or that sort of thing, that's when you need to come into compliance. I would hate to have a perception that we're changing rules to benefit just the municipality.
1: Mayor Orion Hansen recently said at an assembly meeting that given the unforeseen consequences that closing Garden City to season-long workers had had on the town, he was open to revisiting that decision. But as the state of Skagway's RV parks remain in flux, Skagway is still improvising where

0: seasonal workers live, and many are moving into the hotels once meant for independent travelers, further deepening the town's reliance on one type of tourism. In Skagway, I'm Molly McCluskey.
1: Molly's reporting from Skagway was made possible by a grant from the Fund for Investigative Journalism and KHNS. That's it for the KHNS local news.
2: 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We'll have local news again in about an hour. It's currently 52 degrees in Skagway, 51 degrees in Clukwan, 57 degrees in Haines. Tune into KHNS tomorrow night at 8 and join your hosts, Dan Henry and Robin Grace, as they review their favorite female singers of the last 50 years, including Joni Mitchell, Patti Smith, Brandi Carlile, Joan Osborne, and more. That's Our Favorite Girls on Saturday night, on the Saturday Night Special, 8 to 10 p.m. tomorrow night, right here on KHNS. This is KHNS Haines, Skagway, and Clukwan. Thank you for listening. 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Stay tuned for another hour of Lynn Canal Morning.

0: You're listening to Lynn Cannell Morning on KHNS. Taking a quick look at the marine forecast. Looks like a front is moving through southeast Alaska this morning with winds under 20 knots. An onshore flow is expected through the weekend, generally less than 15 knots. Low pressure developing Sunday will increase these winds as it moves towards the panhandle early next week. In the local waters today, south wind 20 knots, seas 2 feet or less. Saturday, south winds 20 knots, seas 2 feet or less. And Sunday, southeast winds 10 knots, seas 2 feet or less. We're going to have high tide at 9:13 a.m., 10.7 feet. Low at 2:19 p.m. at 7.5 feet. And a high at 8:15 p.m. at 13.5 feet. We're going to have 15 hours and 4 minutes of daylight today. Today's sunrise is at 5:33 a.m. Tonight's sunset at 8:37 p.m. Tomorrow's sunrise at 5:35 a.m. It's currently 53 degrees in Skagway, 52 degrees in Clukwan, and 57 degrees in Haines. This is Lynn Cannell Morning on KHNS, local news in about 5 minutes. But first, a chat with Haines Mayor Tom Morfitt. In studio with me this morning is Tom Morfitt with an update for next week's assembly meeting. What's on the agenda for the assembly next week, Tom? You mentioned first thing this morning that the big story was child care, preschool enrollment.
1: Yeah, we're gonna hear from the Chilkat Valley Preschool. They've been struggling, and if they don't get a big subsidy from the borough here shortly, they will not operate this year. That means we lose another child care provider. It's a grave issue for us. I think the school enrollment, kindergarten and first grade, I think it's 7 or 8 kids. It's just, we're losing young families, and we have to address it. And the 40 and under survey that was conducted 2 years ago, the young people said, look, we need child care. We both have to work. There's very few people that can support a family with one wage in town now. So we've been slow to get to this issue. Juneau, Skagway, other communities in Southeast have been on this for years, but we're going to have to do something pretty dramatically, I think.
0: Okay, and so, yeah, that's not on the agenda, but you're anticipating that they're going to come give some public comment, kind of fill people in on that issue. One other thing that struck me is that you guys are going to be talking about two potential questions to put on the ballot. That's an alcohol tax of 2% and a severance tax. And that means if one or both of them passes, there could be something like four or five initiatives on the ballot for voters to decide. And four of them are tax questions.
1: Yeah. Yeah. We have a divided, kind of makes sense. We kind of have a divided assembly at this time. And what better way to decide something is to pass it on to voters. Let them choose their form of taxation. We've been beset by decades of cuts from the state and federal government, and we have to respond to that. Until we get better leadership in the Capitol and in Washington, we're going to have to fend for ourselves here.
0: Okay. Do you have some sense about how the alcohol tax or the discussion around the severance tax is going to play out at the assembly on Tuesday?
1: Oh, I think they'll get passed on to voters. I think it's just like the seasonal sales tax did last year. I think it's absolutely democratic. Let the voters mix and match the way they want to raise revenues. It's actually encouraging, rather than have the assembly decide, put those questions to the voters.
0: Okay. And I think the other conversation that's coming up on the agenda that caught my eye is Evan Sargent's proposal to change how settlement offers for lawsuits over conditional use permits work. And essentially he's proposing that the borough not be allowed to enter into a settlement that changes or reinstates or like approves a conditional use permit without a vote by the assembly. But the proposal would require essentially a supermajority vote, like five.
1: Yeah, we've done this. Assemblies oftentimes overrule a decision by the planning commission. This has happened for decades. Assembly comes to a different conclusion than the planning commission. And this would make it more difficult for the assembly to overrule the planning commission. There's an attorney's opinion on this. This would add some strength to the Planning Commission in terms of allowing their decisions to stand. So, yeah, it'll be a lively conversation for sure.
0: Do you think so? I haven't heard much conversation about it in the last. Well, this is the third public hearing.
1: Right,
0: so I'm
1: this
0: just
1: is the third public hearing. So
0: I think the thing that stuck out to me was that in that attorney's opinion, they sort of acknowledged that the idea of the proposal was to stop people from suing over, you know, conditional use permits to get some result that they couldn't get at the Planning Commission level.
1: Right.
0: But that 5-vote supermajority was just too high of a burden, essentially, for the Assembly.
1: Yeah. Yeah, no, there's been tension between the planning commissions and the governing bodies of our communities forever. I was here in the mid-80s when the planning commission resigned en masse. They didn't feel that they were being taken seriously by the city council at that time. So, yeah, it's a little bit of a power struggle, and it'll be an interesting discussion.
0: Okay, great. Anything else in the 15 or so seconds we have left?
1: Well, I'm pushing for a park at 3rd and Main. A park designation there at 3rd and Main. It's been recommended by both our Planning Commission and our Parks and Recs Committee, and by a downtown revitalization plan we spent $40,000 for in 2011. And I think it's time we move on that and develop that. There's tourism people want a restroom in there, some folks would like a Saturday market there. I think we need to address that. It could be a real anchor for getting people downtown, just like First Friday, bring people downtown there. And pushing that.
0: Great. Thanks so much, Tom. You can see this conversation and several more playing out Tuesday evening at the Borough Assembly Building at 6:30 p.m. and also on Zoom.
2: Thanks, Rasha.
0: And this is Lynn Canal Morning on KHNS. Thank you for listening and good morning. In the local weather for Skagway, rain, highs in the upper 60s, lows in the mid 50s. Today in Haines, Deschutes, Clutquan, and the Chilkat Valley, rain, highs 58 to 64, lows in the lower 50s. Today through Sunday's ferry is the Hubbard. It's arriving in Haines at 11:45 a.m., departing Haines at 4:45 p.m., bound for Juneau. The Haines Pool is offering a lifeguarding class all day August 29th and 30th and September 5th and 6th. That's about 6 hours of online content that needs to be completed prior to the course. The deadline to register is tomorrow, that's Saturday, in order to have a roster ahead of time. For more information and to register, contact Sydney at sray@haines.ak.us. That's sway@haines.ak.us or call 314-2278. KHNS Local News is next.
3: It's time for the KHNS Local News. I'm Melinda Munson. Today in the news, in the first season of the Skagway Shuffle, KHNS contributor Molly McCluskey looked at the decision to end seasonal and long-term rentals at Garden City RV Park and the domino effect that had on housing in the community. In this episode, she's revisiting that decision and how the municipality of Skagway has adapted.
4: In Skagway, the decision to end seasonal housing in the Garden City RV Park upset the town's delicate balance between seasonal and year-round rentals. What to do with the property has been the subject of debate ever since. In the meantime, Skagway's efforts to house its seasonal workforce are reshaping the town in both visible and less obvious ways. Skagway is still filled with RVs each season. They're just now dispersed throughout town in places they weren't previously allowed. Here's town manager Emily Deitch.
5: Code says you can't have a mobile home park below 15th Avenue, and that's still on the books. Right now, we have this temporary habitation of RVs resolution that's allowing RVs in people's yards anywhere.
4: It was a controversial decision that has its critics. Longtime resident David Huns of Huns and Huns Enterprises developed what's often called the Man Camp on the edge of town,

0: Now there are no sewer hookups, and all RVs have to dump at the station. The city's other campground and RV park, Pulling Creek, has 34 sites down by the waterfront. Assemblymember Jonathan Hillis, who currently manages both sites, says he frequently gets requests for extended stays, even though each reservation is limited to 2 weeks.
1: We're using our largest RV park for housing, which is the same thing that businesses have done with hotels all across town. And it's understandable. The housing is needed here. The seasonal housing, the rentals, those are desperately needed. And because those eat up so much of it, the single family homes are needed. One of our RV parks is going to go away, and that will leave us with 33 spots. That's going to impact our little tiny bit that's left.
0: What to do with Garden City is a frequent topic of debate at assembly and committee meetings. Assemblywoman Alex Waddell has proposed a community land trust, which would see the town building up to 20 homes on the site if the town can find the funding. But as Garden City lies in limbo, it remains unavailable to the season-long workers who might have used it in the past. Skagway's Fire Chief Emily Rauscher also has concerns about the number of RVs in Skagway, but for her, it's a matter of safety.
2: There's a reason why RVs were a recreational vehicle and not intended for permanent use. This is not going to make me popular, by the way, but I'm looking at it from a safety perspective. If there's all these RVs on a property to a single family residence, who cares what size ladder we have if we don't have access to the property, if there's all this stuff in the yard?
0: While the debate over Garden City rages on, another of the city's campgrounds, Pulling Creek, is also coming under scrutiny. To expand, enlarge, or upgrade Pulling Creek, the city would require changing the current code to allow for a campground and RV park within the carefully regulated historic district. And since there are privately owned lots that could conceivably be converted into campgrounds within the historic district, the change could set a precedent that incrementally erodes the district's existing protections, opening the door to broader commercial uses that were never contemplated under the original preservation framework.
3: And, you know, we could probably rearrange things inside to make it more efficient and stuff, but when you look at, like, enlarging or that sort of thing, that's when you need to come into compliance. I would hate to have a perception that we're changing rules to benefit just the municipality.
0: Mayor Orion Hansen recently said at an assembly meeting that given the unforeseen consequences that closing Garden City to season-long workers had had on the town, he was open to revisiting that decision. But as the state of Skagway's RV parks remain in flux, Skagway is still improvising where its seasonal workers live. And many are moving into the hotels once meant for independent travelers, further deepening the town's reliance on one type of tourism. In Skagway, I'm Molly McCluskey.
4: Molly's reporting from Skagway was made possible by a grant from the Fund for Investigative Journalism and KHNS. That's it for the KHNS local news. 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
5: Right now in Skagway, it's 53 degrees, Clequan 52 degrees, and Haines 57 degrees. We've got bare roads on the Alaska Highway. There's bare roads on the Klondike Highway, too, blasting at the rock quarry at 6:30 p.m. with flaggers and a closure, and rock scaling from 7 to 11 p.m. between 4.8 and 5.4 mile with flaggers. On the Haines Highway, there's also bare roads, but there's road work between 20 and 25 mile from 5:30 a.m. to 5:30 p.m. Monday through Saturday with single lanes, so you should expect delays. And the Alaska Arts Confluence invites everyone to their artist market next Tuesday, August 25th, noon to 4 p.m. in the Fort Seward Art Garden. There will be many unique items made by local Chilkat Valley artists, plus food for sale. 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In celebration of National Park Week and National Dog Day, the Klondike Gold Rush National Historic Park welcomes pets and their people to become bark rangers next Wednesday, August 26th, five

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This event features blood tests, hearing and vision screenings, and health and wellness resources, plus the chance to win a bicycle. 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

And that's all this week for Lynn Canal Morning. Lynn Canal Morning will be back next week with all of your local news and information. 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It's 8 o'clock. Soundwaves with Jamie Sharp is next after headlines from NPR, Alaska Morning News, and Bird Note. Thanks for listening to your community radio station, KHNS. I hope you have a great day, have a great weekend, and I'll see you next week.

It is 8:10. You are tuned into Soundwaves. My name is Jamie. It's a beautiful, rainy morning here. Happy Friday. Getting started with the Shins.

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Good morning, Haynes Skagway and the Upper Lynn Canal. My name is Jamie. I will be here with you until 10 o'clock. And that was Mitski. You know what they say, 100% chance rain, 100% chance of some Mitski. And before that was New Slang by The Shins. Speaking of the weather, we'll get started with our local weather today in Skagway. Today, rain, highs in the upper 60s, lows in the mid 50s. Saturday, mostly cloudy with a slight chance of rain in the afternoon. Highs in the mid 60s, lows in the low 50s. Sunday, cloudy, chance of rain, highs in the upper 60s and lows in the lower 50s. For Haynes de Xucluckwan and the Chilcat Valley, today rain, highs 58 to 64, lows in the low 50s. Saturday, mostly cloudy, slight chance of rain in the afternoon, highs 58 to 64, lows around 50. Sunday, cloudy, chance of rain, becoming likely in the afternoon with highs around 60, lows around 50. The marine forecast for today, a front is moving through this morning with winds under 20 knots. An onshore flow is expected through the weekend, generally less than 15 knots. Low pressure developing Sunday will increase these wind as it moves toward the panhandle in early next week. For local waters today, south wind 20 knots, seas 2 feet or less. Saturday, south wind 20 knots, seas 2 feet or less. And Sunday, southeast wind 10 knots, seas 2 feet or less. For the Earth, Air, and Water report for this morning, Friday, August 21st, highway conditions, Alaska Highway, bare roads, Klondike Highway, bare roads, blasting at the rock quarry at 6:30 p.m. with flaggers and a closure, rock scaling 7 to 11 p.m. between 4.8 and 5.4 mile with flaggers, Haynes Highway, bare roads, road work between 20 and 25 mile, 5:30 a.m. to 5:30 p.m. Monday through Saturday with single lanes, expect delays. Today through Sunday's ferry is the Hubbard, arriving Haynes at 11:45 a.m. and departing Haynes at 4:45 p.m. bound for Juneau. And the tide today, we have a high at 9:13 a.m. at 10.7 feet, a low at 2:19 p.m. at 7.5 feet, and a high at 8:15 p.m. at 13.5 feet. We have 15 hours and 4 minutes of daylight today with the sunrise at 5:33 a.m., tonight's sunset at 8:37 p.m., and tomorrow's sunrise at 5:35 a.m. Well, let's get back to the music. It's a beautiful rainy morning, perfect morning to start cooking some wood on the wood stove, so throw another log on. We're going to go over to some Wilco off of their 2003 Yankee Hotel Foxtrot release. This is Jesus, Etc. Thanks for turning on your radio this morning. 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

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There will also be opportunity to comment at August and September Planning Commission meetings.

Programming is underwritten by Haynes Animal Rescue Kennel, a donation and grant-funded nonprofit adopting pets to new homes and providing pet health supplies and services 12 to 5, Tuesday to Friday, 9 to 12, the first and third Saturday of each month at 766-3334. Lots of good rainy day music here this morning on Soundwaves. That was Something by the Beatles off of Abbey Road. Before that was Sufjan Stevens. I believe the name of that song was Concerning the UFO Sighting Near Highland, Illinois. Before that was Joe Hisaishi's Merry-Go-Round of Life. And yes, for anyone who thought that that song brought them back to their childhood, that is the song from Howl's Moving Castle, the Studio Ghibli film. And to start off the set, we heard Jesus Etc. from Wilco. Stay tuned. Coming up in just a couple minutes, we have the library report and Talking Trash. But we have time for a little bit more music before that. We're going to stick with the Rainy Day Tunes. This is a new song from Billy Strings' upcoming album, So Much for Goodbyes, which is releasing August 27th in 6 days. This is Mill Town Flood. 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Thanks for turning your radio on today. It's great to be with you.

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0: Programming is underwritten by Norm and Suzanne Smith in support of Community Public Radio and The Library Report, a program that highlights opportunities to learn and play at local libraries. Speaking of The Library Report, I'm here today with James Albaro from the Library Board.
1: Hi, Jamie. How's it going?
0: It is great. You know, I'm not sure if I'm allowed to say this on the radio, but the library is my favorite place in town, so I'm pretty excited.
1: Oh, you're allowed. Oh, yeah.
0: Okay, good. So I don't want to, you know, no controversial opinions here. I'm not...
1: It's many people's favorite place. A lot of people use the, you know, when they first arrive in town, that's the way they go and get their bearings.
0: Yeah, absolutely. I'd say the same for me.
1: Yeah. So anyway, coming up at the library, it's back to school already, so we've got all the afternoon programs happening. You know, with the kids, so I'm not going to talk about those because those show up on the calendar here frequently, but it's happening. And inside the library, the staff has got a new display opposite the magazine section in the stacks there. It's called Staff Favorites, and there's little blurbs from each staff member about what they're reading and what they like and all that kind of thing. So if you're kind of lost and you don't know what to read and you trust a staff member's opinion, yeah, go check it out.
0: And I'll say the staff at the library are just so welcoming. I mean, you can't go in there and not feel like you're being welcomed into the library. I feel like I always need help printing, but no matter
1: right.
0: really what I feel like I need at the library, they're always there just ready to help out.
1: Yeah, no. It's an excellent team, and they won that national award this year, and Reba and Joe went to Washington, D.C. to collect it, so that's quite an honor.
0: And Haynes is very lucky to have such an amazing
1: indeed,
0: library.
1: Yeah. Yeah. Earlier I mentioned the after school programs. Holly's starting up her piano time, which is a program she runs after school there with the kids. And I think there's a bunch of electronic pianos and the kids come in and play songs together.
0: That sounds amazing.
1: Which is pretty cool. Yeah. It's in addition to the ukulele. It's very, very musical scene back there.
0: Are adults welcome too, or just kids?
1: Kids, I would
0: think.
1: Okay. Yeah.
0: Okay.
1: There are adult programs though. One of which I was looking at yesterday on the website has grown over the years. It's called the Armchair Traveler Series. And that's where someone in the community has gone somewhere in the world and they come back and they give a presentation about their trip.
0: Oh, wow.
1: All of those presentations are saved as YouTube videos. And you can go back, I think 5 years almost, and watch them all. They're on the website, and they're sorted by date and by region, and very, very cool resource there that's grown over the years.
0: That sounds great.
1: Yeah.
0: So on the library's website or YouTube, you can access those?
1: They are YouTube videos, but if you go to the library website and look under, I think, online programs, you'll find a whole grid of them.
0: Phenomenal.
1: Yeah. What else? New books that I've been told about at the library. Here are a couple of titles. I'm just going to rattle them off in case some of them catch your eye. One is called The Future is Peace, which is a shared journey across the Holy Land by Aziz Abu Sarah and Moaz Inon. These are both Israeli and Palestinian authors, I believe, and they're kind of traveling together, I think, and talking about that troubled region. And then another one's called Becoming an Artist, How to Make Art Like a Human by Embracing Failure, Discovering Your Creative Voice, and Finding Joy in the Process by Scott Sava. And so, yeah, I mean, seems like an odd thing to have a book about how to become an artist, but I imagine...
0: Someone needs to tell us how to do it. I hope there's a book on becoming a radio host.
1: Oh, I don't know. Maybe a radio host for dummies or something.
0: Exactly.
1: Yeah. here's another one. Honest Motherhood, on Losing My Mind and Finding Myself. So that I'm sure would resonate with many people. And fathers, too. Procrastination Proof, Never Get Stuck Again by John Acuff. That's another one. It looks like a self-help list here today. Here's one on accents. Why We Talk Funny. The real story behind our accents by Valerie Fridland.
0: Do you have any thoughts on that?
1: Yeah, it happens. finally, Come Eat, 100 Nourishing Recipes to Eat Every Day. That's Probably a good one.
0: That's great, especially this time of year when everyone has all the food that they've been gathering throughout the summer.
1: Yeah, this is the time of abundance in the garden department, that's for sure.
0: Yep, harvest season's coming up.
1: Yeah.
0: I mean, also, too, just, similar to rainy day music, there's nothing like a rainy day book to go with it. So, I mean, we're really
1: Absolutely.
0: Coming into eating season and reading season.
1: Yeah, and things like, I mean, it's still very busy out there in the tourism world and the fishing world. And, so the real fall reading season is coming up in about a month, I'd say.
0: Get ready.
1: And then, yeah. Start training now.
0: Yeah, start training. Yeah, exactly.
1: So recently I finished a book called Whistler by Ann Patchett. She's a very renowned author. I found it kind of, it was a nice story, and it was a great escapism from the state of the world. It was just simple and about just good people. And at first I finished it off and was like, that was kind of unimpressive, but it has resonated. It's kicking around in my brain over the ensuing weeks. So not a bad read if you want something that isn't going to bum you out. It's just a nice, good story. And it's called Whistler by Ann Patchett. Yeah. And then the other one I'm reading right now is The Situation Room, which is by George Stephanopoulos. He's the one of the, I think, Clinton's chief of staff.
0: He was a journalist for a long time, right?
1: It sounds like he'd done everything, really. But yeah, he reviews the kind of the nerve center of the White House over the years. Very interesting story or book. an inside scoop on what happens back there. And you, what are you reading?
0: Well, I'd say what I'm reading is not a happy story and not really good escapism. I'm currently reading a book called The Occasional Human Sacrifice, Medical Experimentation and the Price of Saying No by Carl Elliott. A fascinating book that talks about the history of whistleblowers in medicine and in medical research. I just read a chapter about the Tuskegee experiments last night and who it was that kind of originally blew the whistle on that. And just talks about different kinds of whistleblowers and how no whistleblowers are alike, but for many of them, their lives are kind of ruined after they kind of stand up and do the right thing. But
1: it's tough to take on the man.
0: I know, right? good reading before bed, really helps me fall asleep.
1: It sounds very relaxing. Books are there, and the reading season's coming, so I recommend you go check them out. And if you're curious about what's available, the website has a really very comprehensive catalog. And if the book is not in Haynes, it's probably in a regional library, and those can be ordered. So keep that in mind too. And there's a whole slew of the audiobooks, which are obviously more available sometimes than the hardcover ones. I mean the paper physical books. So yeah, so that's it. It's back to school, so lots of expect kids in the library in the afternoons, which is a good thing. But if you're looking for a nice, quiet place to read,
0: maybe
1: in the morning.
0: Right, today's the first Friday of the school year, right?
1: That's
0: the first official weekend of the school year. They've made it through their first week.
1: Yeah. So anyway, Jamie, that's all I have for you today, and I appreciate the time.
0: James, it's been a pleasure having you in the studio. We are all so grateful for the library and everything that does for the community. So big thanks to everyone there, and big thanks to you all on the board for keeping it running, and we'll be looking forward to hearing from you next week.
1: Awesome. Thanks, Jamie.
0: Yeah, you're welcome, James. All right. Well, you're tuned into Sound Waves. We have a little bit more time for music before the top of the hour. Going back to rainy day tunes, we are going to jump to the Grateful Dead. This is Morning Dew. You're listening to it here on KHNS, Haynes, Skagway, and Clukwan. Thanks for turning on your radio this morning.

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Good morning. You are tuned into Soundwaves. My name is Jamie, your volunteer host. I'll be with you for another hour. We're listening to The Grateful Dead live at the Stanley Theater on September 27th, 1972. The name of the tune is Morning Dew. That's in Jersey City, New Jersey. The community calendar for Friday, August 21st, 2026. Happy birthday to Sung Chang, Carol Sisko, Connor O'Daniel, and Julia Hines. Today in Haines and Klukwan, the American Bald Eagle Foundation is open 9 a.m. to 4 p.m. The Haines Sheldon Museum and the Hammer Museum are open 10 a.m. to 5 p.m. Jijilkat Kwan Heritage Center is open noon to 4 p.m. The Klukwan Community Library is open 2:30 to 6 p.m. Burger Feed, 5 to 6:30 p.m. at the American Legion. Haines Fellowship of Alcoholics Anonymous open meeting, 6 p.m. upstairs in the Gateway Building. 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The Haines Public Library is open 10 a.m. to 6 p.m. with story time at 11 and after school snack attack liquid gold elixir at 3:15. At the pool, lap swim until 8:30 a.m. Aquarobics 8:30. Tot time 9:30, lap and open swim 10:30 to 1, kids swim lessons 1 to 2, and lap and open swim 5 to 8. This weekend in Haines and Klukwan, Farmers Market, Saturday 10 a.m. to 1 p.m. at the fairgrounds. The American Bald Eagle Foundation is open Saturday and Sunday 10 a.m. to 3 p.m. The Haines Sheldon Museum and the Hammer Museum are open Saturday and Sunday 10 a.m. to 5 p.m. The Haines Public Library is open Saturday and Sunday, 12:30 to 4:30 p.m. Himalayan Wildlife Presentation, Saturday, 1 p.m. at the American Bald Eagle Foundation. And the Jijilkat Kwan Heritage Center is open Saturday, 1 to 4 p.m. Pool is open Saturday and Sunday with lap and open swim 2 to 5 p.m. Victory Garden Work Party Sunday 1 to 3 p.m. at Mosquito Lake School. Today in Skagway, the rec center is open until 7 p.m. with toddler time at 10:30 a.m. Anyone can lift at noon, basketball noon to 3, and volleyball 5:15 to 6:45. 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

Anantijo with 1977 here on KHNS, Haynes, Skagway, and Klukwan. That is the Chilean French artist singing about the Pinochet dictatorship in Chile that was going on during 1977. Before that was a Minneapolis artist, Imana, with the single Essence. And we started off the set with Mitski instead of Here off of Nothing's About to Happen to Me. Some job opportunities. The First Alaskans Institute seeks indigenous dance groups and performers for its Elders and Youth Conference, October 18th through the 21st at the Dena'ina Center in Anchorage. All ages are invited to share their cultures and languages via dance, drumming, and other mediums. 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You are tuned in to Sound Waves here on KHNS. My name is Jamie. I am your volunteer host this morning, and we will be staying in South America. This is another Chilean artist, Pascuela y la Vaca y Fauna. And this is their track, El Baile de Coca Yaruna. You're listening to it here on KHNS. Thank you for turning your radio on today. It is a pleasure to be with you.

Violeta Parra, Gracias a la Vida here on KHNS, Haines, Skagway, and Klukwan. Before that, Victor Jara with the title track of his record, Manifiesto. Both Violeta Parra and Victor Jara are South American musicians who were part of the Nueva Canción movement, which was a number of artists during like the 60s, 70s, and 80s in South America who sang about the authoritarian dictatorships that were popping up all over South America. And Victor Jara was actually tortured and murdered by the Chilean government because of his singing and songs like the one we just heard. A pretty amazing musical history in South America. And before that, also from Chile, Pascuela y la Vaca y Fauna with El Baile de Coyaruna, a more contemporary Chilean artist with some pretty incredible tracks as well. You are tuned into Sound Waves. My name is Jamie, your volunteer host. It's 9:30. We have about 30 more minutes of music here before Science Friday. We are going to be bringing things back to the Northern Hemisphere, closer to home, with my favorite cover of the Hall & Oates tune, Rich Girl. This is Lake Street Dive. 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

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I guess the computer mouse from earlier was found for the Friends of Recycling. Pretty amazing live moment of recycling here on the air at KHNS. 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All right, back to the music. Here's Elton John.

Sound Waves on KHNS. That was Betty Won't, the track named Ditch. That's a South Minneapolis band. And before that, we heard from 2-for-1, another Minneapolis artist, Lakota, and also Bariqua artist from Minneapolis, with Sage Patch Kid off of his 2016 record, The Homecoming. And we started off the set with Benny and the Jets from Elton John. We've got about 10 more minutes here on Soundwaves today. We're going to play another set of music before we do the Earth, Air, and Water Report and local weather before Science Friday at 10 o'clock. It's been an honor being on the air with you today on this rainy morning. We're going to stay in Minnesota. Here is Charlie Parr with the title track off of his record, Dog.

the Earth, Air, and Water Report for Friday, August 21st, 2026, in the morning. Highway conditions, Alaska Highway, bare roads. Klondike Highway, bare roads. Blasting at the rock quarry at 6:30 p.m. with flaggers and a closure. Rock scaling 7 to 11 p.m. between 4.8 and 5.4 mile with flaggers. Haynes Highway, bare roads, roadwork between 20 and 25 mile, 5:30 a.m. to 5:30 p.m. Monday through Saturday with pilot

feet. We have a total of 15 hours and 4 minutes of daylight today. Today's sunrise was at 5:33 a.m. and tonight's sunset will be at 8:37 p.m. Tomorrow's sunrise at 5:35 a.m. We're losing those minutes quickly.

for local weather today in Skagway. Rain. Highs in the upper 60s, lows in the mid-50s. Saturday, mostly cloudy. Slight chance of rain in the afternoon. Highs in the mid-60s, lows in the low 50s. Sunday, cloudy with a chance of rain. Highs in the upper 60s, lows in the lower 50s. Local weather today in Haines, Deschutes, Clutquan, and the Chilkat Valley. Today, rain, highs 58 to 64, lows in the low 50s. Saturday, mostly cloudy, slight chance of rain in the afternoon, highs 58 to 64, lows around 50. And Sunday, cloudy, chance of rain, becoming likely in the afternoon, highs around 60, lows around 50. Keep those rain jackets and boots out.

Marine forecast. A front is moving through this morning with winds under 20 knots. An onshore flow is expected through the weekend, generally less than 15 knots. Low pressure developing Sunday will increase these winds as it moves toward the panhandle into early next week. Local waters today, south wind 20 knots, seas 2 feet or less. Saturday, south wind 20 knots, seas 2 feet or less. And Sunday, southeast wind 10 knots, seas 2 feet or less.

That was John Reichman with Salt Spring. Before that, Charlie Parr with Dog. You are listening to KHNS Haines, Skagway, and Clukwan. My name is Jamie. It has been an honor hosting Sound Waves today. We'll close out with Freight Train off of Lindsay Liu's new album, Bluegrass Women. Coming up at the top of the hour is Science Friday. Have a great weekend, everyone, and stay dry.

0: We're a family.
1: That's right.
0: Culinarily. Just a couple mammals making gravy.
2: That's about all the time we have for today's show. BJ Lederman composed our theme music, and we had compositional assists from Cab Calloway, Calvin Russell, Lil Kim, and Randy Newman. And as you can tell, we love hearing from you. So if you have something to say, say it to our voicemail. 877-4-SCI-FRY is our number. Thank you for listening. I'm Flora Lichtman.
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12: And that's right here on KHNS, Haines, Skagway, and Klukwan. Good morning. It is Friday, August 21st, 2026. Looking at the weather today, Skagway area, we've got rain, highs in the upper 60s, lows in the mid-50s. And for Haines, Deschutes, Klukwan, and the Chilkat Valley today, rain, highs 58 to 64, lows in the low 50s. And the Alaska Arts Confluence invites everyone to their artist market next Tuesday, August 25th, noon to 4 p.m. in the Fort Seward Art Garden. 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Well, stay tuned. We've got World Cafe coming up at 11, followed by The World at 12. And then we've got Backcountry with Cade at 1, all coming up right here, KHNS, Haines, Skagway, and Klukwan.
13: You might think that having a very famous musical family would make it easy for the Womack sisters to get a record deal. Baby, I got you. But it wasn't. I'll tell you more, and you'll hear this song from them coming up. Plus, you'll hear new music from Leon Bridges.

0: All those tunes and more on the way. I'm Rena Duris. This is World Cafe.
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0: And as we head towards all of those new songs, we will take a quick detour, make some stops to see the sights and cities all across this country. Get in. You're going to Graceland with Paul Simon.

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1: Hope you're having a good one. I'm Raina Duras with you on World Cafe. There is only about 1 month left of summer. But don't be sad, because just in time, right at the beginning of fall, you will have a new album from Leon Bridges that will keep things sunshiny. It's going to be called Happiness Anytime. He says in a world full of problems, he wants to be light. You can hear that in this single from the record. It's called Light the Way, new Leon Bridges on World Cafe.

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This is World Cafe.

0: You don't know because it's my life. That is Kurt Vile. Hey, have you ever heard the term Dagwood sandwich? I will tell you what that means after this very quick break on World Cafe.
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0: Don't Go Back to Rockville from 10,000 Maniacs. Three sisters who had to work their way up, even though they have a famous last name, next on World Cafe.
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0: Hey, I'm Raina. This is World Cafe. The Womack sisters, you might think, would have all the advantages in the world. They're the granddaughters of Sam Cooke, daughters of songwriters Cecil and Linda Womack, nieces of Bobby Womack. They cut their teeth singing backup at their parents' shows. But even with that pedigree, it wasn't easy for them to get signed. At first, labels turned them down, saying the kind of music they were making, this throwback R&B soul sound, wasn't going to sell. So they ended up self-producing and self-releasing their first single about 10 years ago. And even after that, it took a while for them to get sorted out and to release their debut. As of last week, the debut is out on Daptone Records, which you might agree seems like the perfect label for them. It's the Womack Sisters' Chauffeur.

0: You're listening to KHNS, Haines, Skagway, and Klukwan. It is Friday, August 21st, 2026. Looking at the weather today, Skagway area, we've got rain, highs in the upper 60s, lows in the mid-50s. And for Haines, Deschutes, Klukwan, and the Chilkat Valley today, rain, highs 58 to 64, lows in the low 50s. And we do have a small craft advisory until 4 p.m. Stay tuned. We've got The World coming up next at 12, followed by Backcountry at 1 with Kay Kiger, and Flashbacks and Fresh Tracks at 3 with Sue Rakes. And if you stick around with us to the end of the day, Jim Daniels is doing Alternate Currents tonight at 8. That's all coming up right here. 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That's us, KHNS, Haines, Skagway, and Klukwan.
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3: We have our next step ready. We will become their worst nightmare.
1: This comes as Spain manages an influx of migrants from Morocco. Plus, a Haitian writer looks no farther than his neighborhood for inspiration.
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What's up, guys? It's me, Cade. If you know me in the streets like that, feel free to just call me Bubs. You're here with me on another exciting episode of Bat Country here on KHNS. Haines, Skagway, Cluckhorn, the rest of the Upperland Canal, don't touch that dial. There's nothing else there. What you're hearing in the background right now is Hot Wind, Lex Bastard. Pretty cool song from the movie Hell's Bells, 1962. 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I want to give shout-outs to everybody tuning in today all over the world on khns.org. Shout-outs to those tourists I met earlier. Said they'd tune in. And big shout-outs to my lovely coworker, Miss Tina. We love you, Tina. Tina's down there keeping the home fires burning at my job there, 3rd and Broadway in Skagway, Alaska. So I figured I would I'd send the first song of this set out to her. So I'll rendezvous with you here after a couple songs. Tina, this one goes out to you.

I think I'm crazy. Crazy for hanging out with you guys here on our backcountry show here on KHNS. You're here with me, Cade. If you know me in the streets like that, just feel free to call me Bubs. Started that last set off there with Divorce, or excuse me, D-I-V-O-R-C-E. Tammy Wynette there with Saddle in the Rain, John Prine, Harper Valley PTA, Jolene and Crazy there, Patsy Cline. Kind of had a little girl's moment there. I dig it. So let's see. We have a little bit before we get into our listener personals. That's going to be fun. I think I'm going to play one of my favorite newer songs that's come out over the last couple weeks. As a kid who was born and raised there in the Blue Ridge Mountains of North Carolina and Virginia, this song came out and it absolutely blew me away. I actually cried the first time I heard it because it really captures the experience of growing up as an Appalachian kid. And it's a new band called Cigarettes at Sunset with their new song, Appalachian Raised. And remember, for all you guys up here, it's not Appalachia. If you say Appalachia, we'll throw in Appalachia. Remember that. So I hope you guys like this song. Here is Appalachian Raised by Cigarettes at Sunset.

Fire on the Mountain there, Marshall Tucker Band started that off with Appalachian Raised, Cigarettes at Sunset. Really cool song. Don't Tempt Me, Luke Combs, Crucified Sun, Charlie Crockett, and Amarillo by Morning by George Strait. What you're hearing in the background now is Foggy Mountain Breakdown, Flat and Scruggs. You're here with me, Cade, or if you know me in the streets like that, just feel free to call me Bubs. This is Backcountry here on KHNS, and it's time for Listener Personals. We don't have any Listener Personals today, but Listener Personals is your space for sharing personal messages throughout the Upper Lynn Canal and beyond. 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I'm in a bluegrass mood today. I was going through my playlist here and was like, you know what? I haven't played some old school bluegrass in a while. So I think before we get into our local and marine weather forecast, I'm just going to let it roll. I'm going to let Foggy Mountain Breakdown finish up. And then I think we're going to go into the Nitty Gritty Dirt Band and all their friends with one of my favorite songs of all time. It's tattooed across my chest, Will the Circle Be Unbroken? And I will catch up with you guys here in just a little bit. I do want to say thanks again for tuning in wherever you are, East Coast, West Coast, on the internet, or, you know, your businesses, homes, cars, trucks, outhouses, wherever you may be. Thank you so much. Yeah, I'm just going to let it roll. Thanks, guys.

What's up, guys? You're here with me, Cade. If you know me in the streets like that, just call me Bubs. This is Backcountry here on KHNS, and it is 1:56 p.m., which means it is time for our local and marine weather forecast. So as far as Skagway's looking today, rain, it's probably going to be heavy this evening. Highs in the upper 60s, lows in the mid-50s. Saturday, mostly cloudy with a chance of rain. Highs in the mid-60s with lows in the low 50s. And Sunday is going to be cloudy with another chance of rain, believe it or not, with highs in the 60s and lows in the low 50s.

bringing increased winds and waves. As far as our local waters are looking, there's a small craft advisory until 4 p.m. with today a south wind 20 to 25 knots with gusts up to 30 knots. Tomorrow on Saturday, we're looking at south winds at 20 knots, and Sunday a southeast wind at 10 knots. And that does it for our local and marine weather. Up next, we have our NPR headline news coming up, and I'll meet back with you guys about 6 minutes after the hour on that. But I do want to say, tune into KHNS tomorrow night at 8 p.m. and join your hosts Dan Henry and Robin Grace as they review their favorite female singers over the last 50 years, including names like Joni Mitchell, Patti Smith, Brandi Carlile, Joan Osborne, and more. That's right, our favorite girls on the Saturday Night Special, 8 to 10 p.m. tomorrow, right here on KHNS 91.9 here in Skagway, 102.3. What's up, Haynes? How you guys doing? I feel like I don't talk to you Haynes guys enough. I don't get down there nearly enough. Absolutely love it down there. Hope you guys are having fun chilling with me. We've got about a minute and a half. So now I'm at a point, do I improv for a minute and a half? Or do I play 1 minute of a song and then fade it out into the NPR headline news? I don't know. I think I'm just going to let this stream of conscious take over. You know, last week when I was doing this last Friday, we were under a heat advisory. It was like 82 degrees here in Skagway. And now it's pouring rain. I'm having to bust out the jackets. Winter time is coming. We got about 5 more weeks of this cruise season. And I'm honestly to a point where I can't wait. I know I say that now, and then come January, it's going to be like, ah, man, tourists, please come back. I would love a paycheck. But right now, it is angry August, and it is in full swing. You know, I work right there on 3rd and Broadway in Skagway, so we're one of the first buildings people come to, and it's just like a filter for thousands of people. And I teach people how to pan for gold, and I like to say, you know, while there was no gold in Skagway, gold panning and prospecting is still a huge part of our history, because in 1898, it was hundreds and thousands of people who have never been here before, getting off ships, walking these streets, much like 2026, where it's hundreds and thousands of people who have never been here before, getting off ships, walking these streets, but some of them still looking for gold, and that always gets a good laugh. So anyway, guys, this is KHNS, Haynes, Skagway, Kluckwan, and the rest of the Upper Lynn Canal. Don't touch that dial. There's not a whole loss out there. And now I'll see you guys in about 6 minutes. It's now time for our NPR headline news. Yippee.

0: You're going to be so mad at me. Because I was a minute ahead of the jump. I was looking at my phone's clock. So, I'm still going to do stream of conscious. How are you guys doing today? I love you guys. Miss you guys. Having a great time. Now, this is KHNS, Haines, Skagway, and Klukwan. And now, it is time for your NPR headline news. Thank you so much.
1: Live from NPR News in Washington, I'm Ryland Barton. President Trump has turned the National Mall and streets of downtown Washington, D.C. into an IndyCar racetrack for the weekend. Trump bypassed congressional approval and issued an executive order earlier this year to fast-track the event. It's the latest in a series of events celebrating America's 250th birthday that critics say have turned the nation's capital into Trump's personal playground. NPR's Adam Biern has been checking out the track.
2: Crews are putting the final touches on a transformation of the National Mall. It's normally the home of many of the city's museums and monuments. This weekend, the wide streets are being taken over by race cars. It's part of the celebrations for America's 250th birthday. Bud Denker is the event's chairman. He says we can expect to see much higher speeds than on an average day.
3: Legally, the speed limit here is between 25 and 30 miles an hour. For our race, it's unlimited.
2: Denker thinks the drivers will hit 180 miles an hour on Pennsylvania Avenue. Qualifying for the race is Saturday. The main event is Sunday afternoon. Adam Biern, NPR News, Washington.
1: The federal government is out with a new plan that calls for significant cuts to the amount of Colorado River water flowing to Arizona, California, and Nevada. From member station KJZZ, Alex Hager reports the main states and the river's lower basin

I was out on the West Coast trying to make a buck, and things didn't work out. I was down on my luck. Got tired of roaming and bumming around, so I started thumbing back east toward my hometown. Made a lot of miles the first 2 days, and I figured I'd be home in a week if my luck held out this way. But the third night, I got stranded way out of town at a cold, lonely crossroads. Rain was pouring down. I was hungry and freezing, done caught a chill, when the lights of a big semi topped the hill. Lord, I sure was glad to hear them air brakes come on. And I climbed in that cab where I knew it'd be warm. At the wheel sat a big man. He weighed about 210. He stuck out his hand and said with a grin, "Big Joe's the name." I told him mine. And he said, "The name of my rig is Phantom 309. Well, I asked him why he called his rig such a name. He said, "Son, this old Mac can put them all to shame. There ain't a driver or a rig running any line that's seen nothing but taillights from Phantom 309. Well, we rode and talked the better part of the night when the lights of a truck stop came in sight. He said, "I'm sorry, son, this is as far as you go, because I got to make a turn just on up the road." Well, he tossed me a dime as he pulled her in low and said, "Have yourself a hot cup on old Big Joe." When Joe and his rig roared out in the night, in nothing flat, he was clean out of sight. Well, I went inside and ordered me a cup, told the waiter Big Joe was setting me up. Oh, you could have heard a pin drop. It got deathly quiet, and the waiter's face turned kind of white. "Well, did I say something wrong?" I said with a halfway grin. He said, "No, this happens every now and then. Every driver in here knows Big Joe. But son, let me tell you what happened about 10 years ago. At the crossroads tonight where you flagged him down, there was a busload of kids coming from town. And they were right in the middle when Big Joe topped the hill. It could have been slaughter, but he turned his wheels. Well, Joe lost control, went into a skid, and gave his life to save that bunch of kids. And there at that crossroads was the end of the line for Big Joe and Phantom 309. But every now and then, some hiker will come by, and like you, Big Joe will give him a ride. Here, have another cup, and forget about the dime. Keep it as a souvenir from Big Joe and Phantom 309.

sick from speeding. All the stuff they said I was needing. If I was to keep pleasing all of my fans, I got

I'm going to go out on a limb and assume that they call him the Bandit. What's up, guys? You're here with me, Cade. If you know me in the streets like that, just feel free to call me Bubs. That was the Bandit, Jerry Reed there. We started that set off with Phantom 309, Red Sovine, into some Glenn Campbell, Wichita Lineman, Ballad of $40, Tom T. Hall, the Blues Man, some Hank Jr. there, George Jones, George Strait, and Webb Pierce with There Stands the Glass That Will Ease All My Pain. Yeah, I'm not the best singer, but you know what? I can believe in myself, and you guys should too, because it's time for our community calendar for Friday, August 21st, 2026. I want to say happy birthday to Sung Chang, Carol Sisko, and Connor O'Daniel. Happy birthday to you guys. Hope you guys are out there having a good one, celebrating on this cool, rainy day. Or, I don't know. In Haines, is it a hot, rainy day? I'm not sure. That's up for you to decide. But today in Haines and Cluckwan, the American Bald Eagle Foundation and the Jill Gakwan Heritage Center are open until 4 p.m. The Haines Sheldon Museum and the Hammer Museum are open until 5. The Haines Public Library and the Cluckwan Community Library are open until 6 p.m. Burger Feed, 5 to 6:30 p.m. at the American Legion. Haines Fellowship of Alcoholics Anonymous open meeting is at 6 p.m. upstairs in the Gateway Building. Just call 314-0981. The Haines Public Library is open until 6 p.m. with after-school snack attack liquid gold elixir at 315. No idea what that is, but it sounds really fun. And at the pool, lap and open swim is 6 to 8 p.m. This weekend in Haines and Cluckwan, the Farmers Market is on Saturday, 10 a.m. to 1 p.m. at the fairgrounds. And the American Bald Eagle Foundation is open Saturday and Sunday, 10 a.m. to 3 p.m. The Haines Sheldon Museum and the Hammer Museum are open Saturday and Sunday, 10 a.m. to 5 p.m. And the library is open Saturday and Sunday, 12:30 to 4:30. Himalayan Wildlife Presentation is at Saturday, 1 p.m. at the American Bald Eagle Foundation. And the Jill Gakwan Heritage Center is open Saturday, 1 to 4 p.m. And let's see, the pool is open Saturday and Sunday with lap and open swim, 2 to 5 p.m. And Victory Garden Work Party is Sunday, 1 to 3 p.m. at Mosquito Lake School. And as far as we're looking here in Skagtown, the Skagway Museum is open until 4 p.m. and the Klondike Gold Rush Park facilities are open until 4:30 p.m. The Skagway Public Library is open until 6 p.m. and the Rec Center is open until 7 p.m. with volleyball 5:15 to 6:45 and the school program 3:15 to 5 p.m. And this weekend in Skagway, the Klondike Gold Rush Park facilities are open Saturday and Sunday, 9 a.m. to 4:30. And the Skagway Museum is open Saturday and Sunday, 10 a.m. to 4 p.m. The Rec Center is open tomorrow, 10 a.m. to 7 p.m. with senior social at 11:30. Basketball is noon to 3 p.m. with pickleball at 3:45 to 6 p.m. And on Sunday, we're opening at 10 a.m. Till 7 p.m. with baby bonding at 10. Basketball, noon to 3 p.m. and gentle yoga at 4 with volleyball 5:15 to 6:45. 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If you want more info on that, just call 800-766-6779. Ooh, 67, ooh. I know a lot of you guys just rolled your eyes at that. I'm sorry, guys. I got to keep the good times rolling, you know. We got to have some laughs out here on these cold, rainy, chilly days with all the tourists in the streets. At least if you're in Skagway. I don't know how it is in Haines. You guys get, what, 3 or 4 shifts a week, something like that? Sounds a lot better than Skagway. It's a person funnel. That's the best way I can describe it. But we're going to keep the music rolling here. Like I said, this is Backcountry. You're here with me, Cade. Feel free to just call me Bubs. Let's see. We got our Earth, Air, and Water report coming up here in just a little bit. I think I'm going to play one of my favorite songs by the late David Allan Coe. He died a couple months ago. But this is one of my favorites. I call it the Redneck Litmus Test. If you can sing the last verse of this song from memory, you're a redneck, in my opinion, or at least an honorary redneck. I don't think I'm a redneck. I consider myself more of a hillbilly, you know, being from Appalachia and everything. But
I do have the words white trash tattooed on my body twice. So I'll let you guys come up with that. And you know what? If you have any requests or anything, feel free to just shoot me a text or hit me up. You know, if you have me on Facebook or anything, or if you want to text my number, 907-753-6059. If you got any requests or anything, just let me know. Anyway, here's You Never Even Called Me By My Name, David Allen Coe.

was the perfect country and western song. I wrote him back a letter and I told him it was not the perfect country and western song because he hadn't said anything at all about mama or trains or trucks or prison or getting drunk. Well, he sat down and wrote another verse to the song and he sent it to me, and after reading it, I realized that my friend had written the perfect country and western song, and I felt obliged to include it on this album. The last verse goes like this here. Well, I was drunk the day my mom got out of prison.

I'm sitting in this beer joint down in Houston, Texas. I was drinking Colorado Kool-Aid and talking to some Mexicans. And we was, what's that you say? What's Colorado Kool-Aid? Well, it's a can of Coors brewed from a mountain stream. It'll set your head on fire and make your kidneys scream. Oh, it sure is fine. Yeah, we's having ourselves one of them real good times. But you know every beer joint that you've ever been in, some big mean drunk who just ain't got no friend. Sure enough, he wants to fight. Yeah, he's gonna whip everything in sight. Well, he took him a big cold swallow of beer and he walked over and spit in my Mexican friend's ear. Sure enough, that made my buddy real mad. That's something like he ain't never had. Well, sir, he pulled out a big long switchblade knife. Quick as a whistle, he began to slice. That big mean drunk stood back, his face full of tears, looking down at the floor, one of his ears. He cut that thing off even with a sideburn. You might say the little Mexican fella, he just didn't give a darn. But he was a gentleman about it. Bent over and with a halfway grin, picked it up and handed it back to him. He said, "Now, big man, you get the urge to spit a little beer, just open up your hand there and spit it in your own ear. Won't be no trouble that way." That's what I heard him say. And I said, "Barmaid, set us up around that Colorado Kool-Aid. While you're up there, bring this big fella here a box of Band-Aids. Now let me tell you, if you're ever riding down in South Texas and decide to stop and drink some Colorado Kool-Aid, maybe talk to some Mexicans, and you get the urge to get a little tough, better make damn sure you got your knife-proof ear mug. Hey, ain't that right, big man?" I said, "Ain't that right, big man?" "Ah, hell, he can't hear. Not on this side, anyway. He ain't got no ear." "Hey, barmaid, bring us all a big tall glass of that Colorado Kool-Aid. How about it?" "How you doing, big man? Still got your ear there in your hand?"

Parkersburg, Gravelburg, Colorado, Ellensburg, Rexburg, Vicksburg, El Dorado, Laramore, Atmore, Havistaw, Chattanooga, Chasta, Nebraska, Alaska, Opelika, Baraboo, Waterloo, Kalamazoo, Kansas City, Sioux City, Cedar City, Dodge City, what a

Something tells me Johnny Cash has been everywhere. At least that's what he says in the song. You know, that part where he says, I've been everywhere. Yeah, that was a, I think, cover by Hank Snow there. Yes, that was I've Been Everywhere, Johnny Cash. We had Colorado Kool-Aid, Johnny Paycheck, one of my favorite deep cuts there. She's Acting Single, I'm Drinking Double, Gary Stewart. Started that set off there with You Never Even Called Me By My Name, David Allan Coe. It is now time for our Earth, Air, and Water Report for Friday, August 21st, 2026. As far as highway conditions are looking, the Alaska Highway, bare roads. Klondike Highway is going to be bare roads, foggy through the White Pass up there with blasting at the rock quarry at 6:30 p.m. with flaggers and a closure. Rock scaling 7 to 11 p.m. between 4.8 and 5.4 mile with flaggers. The Haines Highway is bare roads with road work between 20 and 25 mile, 5:30 a.m. to 5:30 p.m. Monday through Saturday with single lanes. Expect some delays. Today's ferry is the Hubbard, departing Haines at 4:45 p.m. bound for Juneau, and the Hubbard comes back to Haines tomorrow at 11:45 a.m. and departing Haines at 4:45 p.m. heading down to Juneau. Sad state of affairs with Skagway's ferry terminal. That is a hot topic here in town. I'm not going to get into it. I'll let you guys do your own research. As far as our tides are looking, we have a high tide at 8:15 p.m. at 13.5 feet, with a low at 3:45 a.m. tomorrow morning at 3.8 feet, with another high tide there at 10:46 a.m., 11.3 feet. 15 hours and 4 minutes of daylight today. Getting a little bit shorter. Tonight's sunset is at 8:37 p.m. and tomorrow's sunrise is at 5:35 a.m. As far as our local and marine weather forecast is looking, for Skagway today is rain. It's going to be a little heavy this evening. Highs in the upper 60s and lows in the mid 50s. Saturday, mostly cloudy with a chance of rain. Highs in the mid 60s with lows in the low 50s. And on Sunday, cloudy with a chance of rain. Highs in the upper 60s, lows in the low 50s. As far as Haines, Clockwan, and the rest of the Chilkat Valley is looking, today is rain. Ooh, believe it or not. Highs 58 to 64, lows in the low 50s. Saturday is going to be mostly cloudy with a chance of rain. Highs 58 to 64 with lows around 50. Sunday is going to be cloudy with a chance of rain, becoming likely in the afternoon. Highs around 60, lows around 50. Our marine forecast, we got a front moving through with winds building to 15 knots over most central and northern inner channels, and 25 knots for the northern Lynn Canal. Another system's moving into the Gulf Sunday, bringing increased winds and waves. Our local waters were under a small craft advisory until 4 p.m. Today, the south winds looking 20 to 25 knots with gusts up to 30 knots. Saturday, a south wind at 20 knots, and Sunday, a southeast wind at 10 knots. This is Backcountry on KHNS. You're here with me, Cade. Thanks for tuning in, guys. I think we're going to round the show out here, but I do want to say one more time, tune in to KHNS tomorrow night at 8 and join your hosts Dan Henry and Robin Grace as they review their favorite female singers of the last 50 years. Big names, Joni Mitchell, Patti Smith, Brandi Carlile, Joan Osborne, and more. That's, quote, our favorite girls on the Saturday night special, 8 to 10 p.m. tomorrow night right here on KHNS. So, guys, we have our NPR headline news coming up, and then Sue's going to grab you with flashbacks and fresh tracks. I assume that's going to be a good show. It always is. I'm going to end the show with one of my favorite deep cut songs by Canadian artist Fred Eaglesmith. I first heard this song, I think, 2017. I was 17 years old, and this was one of the first country songs I learned on guitar, and it's called Trucker Speed.

Silent All These Years by Tori Amos off the Little Earthquakes album. What an amazing album that was for so many of us. This is Sue with Flashbacks and Fresh Tracks. 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That's Our Favorite Girls on the Saturday Night Special, 8 to 10 p.m. tomorrow night, right here on KHNS. Well, that's very exciting because today we are playing all female singers, too. I'm just thinking about all those mama bears out in Chilkoot running around trying to get food for their babies and trying to figure things out with all the new bears arriving. Let's listen to some more music.

I Can't Make You Love Me by Bonnie Raitt. That woman had such a breadth of music. Just love that song. Before that, we had Sheryl Crow with If It Makes You Happy. 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The Haynes Pool is offering a lifeguarding class all day, August 29th and 30th, and September 5th and 6th. About 6 hours of online content needs to be completed prior to the course. Deadline to register is tomorrow in order to have a roster ahead of time. 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Roadwork on State Street in Skagway resumes this Wednesday, August 26th, and is expected to be completed by Labor Day. There will be sidewalk closures, and noise and bright lights during the night work hours. The most accurate information on daily closures is on the message boards in the work area. 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The American Bald Eagle Foundation announces Natural History, Ecology, and Conservation of Himalayan Wildlife, a presentation by Dr. Salvador Lingdo of the Wildlife Institute of India. 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For questions, call the Bald Eagle Foundation at 766-3094. Well, it's 3:28, almost 3:29, so it's time for Community Calendar. Friday, August 21st, 2026. A big happy birthday goes out to Sung Chang, Carol Sisko, and Connor O'Daniel. Happy birthday, everyone. Today in Haynes and Cluckwan, the American Bald Eagle Foundation and the Jilkat Kwan Heritage Center are open until 4 p.m. The Haynes Sheldon Museum and the Hammer Museum are open until 5 p.m. The Haynes Public Library and the Cluckwan Community Library are open until 6 p.m. Burger Feed, 5 to 6:30 tonight at the American Legion. Haynes Fellowship Alcoholics Anonymous open meeting, 6 p.m. upstairs in the Gateway Building. 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The Haynes Public Library is open until 6 p.m. with after-school snack attack, liquid gold elixir at 3:15. So get over there. I mean, you might be 15 minutes late, but get over there. At the pool, lap and open swim, 6 to 8 p.m. This weekend in Haynes and Cluckwan, Farmers Market Saturday, 10 a.m. to 1 p.m. at the fairgrounds. The American Bald Eagle Foundation is open Saturday and Sunday, 10 a.m. to 3 p.m. The Haynes Sheldon Museum and the Hammer Museum are open Saturday and Sunday, 10 a.m. to 5 p.m. The Haynes Public Library is open Saturday and Sunday, 12:30 to 4:30 p.m. Himalayan Wildlife Presentation, Saturday, 1 p.m. at the American Bald Eagle Foundation. The Jilkat Kwan Heritage Center is open Saturday, 1 to 4 p.m. The pool is open Saturday and Sunday with lap and open swim, 2 to 5 p.m. Victory Garden Work Party, Sunday, 1 to 3 p.m. at Mosquito Lake School. Today in Skagway, the Skagway Museum is open until 4 p.m. Klondike Gold Rush Park facilities are open until 4:30 p.m. The Skagway Public Library is open until 6 p.m. The Rec Center is open until 7 p.m. with volleyball, 5:15 to 6:45. School program, 3:15 to 5 p.m. This weekend at Skagway, Klondike Gold Rush Park facilities are open Saturday and Sunday, 9 a.m. to 4:30 p.m. The Skagway Museum is open Saturday and Sunday, 10 to 4 p.m. The Rec Center is open Saturday, 10 a.m. to 7 p.m. with senior social at 11:30, basketball noon to 3,
and pickleball 3:45 to 6 p.m. Open Sunday 10 a.m. to 7 p.m. with baby bonding at 10. Basketball noon to 3, gentle yoga at 4, and volleyball 5:15 to 6:45. The Skagway Public Library is open Saturday and Sunday noon to 5 p.m. with music weekends 3 to 5 p.m. Produce Market Saturday 3 to 5 p.m. at the Skagway Traditional Council Farm. 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This is KHNS, Haynes, Skagway, and Klekwan. Sue with flashbacks and fresh tracks. Let's get back to some music.

Fast Car by Tracy Chapman. Before that, we had Florence and the Machine with Shake It Out. And we started off with Meredith Brooks, Bitch. The Alaska Arts Confluence invites everyone to their artist market next Tuesday, August 25th, noon to 4 p.m. in the Fort Seward Art Garden. 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In celebration of National Park Week and National Dog Day, Klondike Gold Rush National Historic Park welcomes pets and their people to become bark rangers next Wednesday, August 26th, 5 to 7 p.m. at the Moore House. 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This is Flashbacks and Fresh Tracks. We're playing a bunch of music by some amazingly strong women. And we're gonna play Just a Girl right now.

That was Boys with Lizzo. Not many songs you can actually play of Lizzo's on the radio, it seems, but that one you can. Before that, we had Ironic by Alanis Morissette. That whole album, Jagged Little Pill, is amazing. And we started off with Just a Girl, No Doubt. The Haynesopes. A draft of the Haynesboro's Safe Streets for All Comprehensive Safety Action Plan is available for public comment through August 31st. The plan is a data and community-driven effort to prioritize transportation safety improvements. The draft is available at safestreetsforhaines.com. Comments can be submitted to SS4A at prohns.com. There will also be an opportunity to comment at August and September Planning Commission meetings. You are listening to KHNS, Haynes, Skagway, and Klukwan. We are listening to Flashbacks and Fresh Tracks, playing lots of strong women music today. Thinking about all the women out there, including our bears, trying to fare a living amongst all of us. Let's listen to some Annie Lennox.